Good morning. Of course, it's 10 o'clock now on Sunday, which means it's time for a bit of hot-buttered soul. With me, Justin, hanging out with you for the next hour, right up until 11 o'clock. 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As always, big, big thanks to Dave for another great Rock Solid Foundations. Always lovely sounds. And he let you know what was happening today. We are doing an all Indigenous artist show. It is the last day of NAIDOC week, so we're celebrating with the wonderful and diverse sounds of First Nations artists right across the country, which are just unbelievable in their expression and their difference. We're going to start with a pretty slow, stretched out morning. It's cold, it's a Sunday. And then we're going to turn up the heat a little bit. We've got some Miss Kanina coming, we've got some Rona coming, and of course some Yothu Yindi as well. So we will get a chance to hit the dance floor at some point. But we're going to start just with some nice grooves. Our opening track there was from Emily Wiramara. We took the track Nagarikuji Nama, which came out back in 2018, and that song just always has that beautiful way of transporting me elsewhere. Whilst putting this playlist together this week, I actually was listening to that track over and over as I was driving up the freeway. Just looked out over a misty little valley with the kangaroos, and it was an absolute joy. That was sung all in her native tongue, which was beautiful as well, of Anandil Yakwa from the Northern Territory. Like I said, we're going to hang out, start things a little bit slower. We're going to move from the Northern Territory right down to the sounds of Melbourne streets, though. We're going to take a track from the none other than Emma Donovan off her debut record with the Putbacks. We're going to take the title track. This is Dawn. You're on Hot Buttered Soul on 94.9 Main FM. If you want to text in and say g'day, I'd love to hear from you. 04888 63186. Big love going out to Mally early on as well.

0: real, that's me. I'm the competitor, a young Jay-Z. Smart with the mouth, a tricks to God, but I keep it low-key. I'm hitting runs till I'm home. See, I'm pitching my game, taking my shot at the bar, so I'm spitting this flame, you know.
1: I don't, yeah, I don't. Married to this.

0: Right on. Just hearing the great sounds of Miles Naiatu out of Brisbane, now based in Melbourne. We took the track Names coming out back in 2024, but he's got a new EP out now. So if you like that sort of jazz hip hop feel, I can highly recommend that new EP. Jump over to it. Also in there we had Kian. Still, Kian was the best live show I saw last year. We took the track Catch the Night, coming out back in 2023. Kian is a Kukulalinga woman from up in the Torres Strait Islands. I think she's actually based down in Melbourne now as well. Also got an EP out from last year. So jump over to her for those really lovely sort of soulful sounds. And of course we also had Bumpy in there. We took the title track off her record that came out last year, Kanana. Once you start looking into Bumpy, she's everywhere. She was the lead singer for Squid Nebula and then also in Dreaming Now as well. And wrote a lot of that record, Kanana, on her home country of Budja. Really love that record. It's got a really lovely vibe right throughout it. And then, of course, right at the top there, we took none other than Emma Donovan. Took a track off the first record that she did with the Putbacks called Dawn in 2014. We took that title track. Behind me here, we have some Rona just warming us up. I'm going to jump over to a few sponsor messages before we... we change our vibe just slightly. So I hope you can stick around. 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
0: All right, we're going to go back to 1993 here. Yothu Yundi, we're going to take the tune Gapo. We're taking the title mix. This is a steamer. Turn this up.

That's Gupple by Yothu Yindi on the title mix. Going to send this next one out to Scarlett. It's not exactly what you're after, but it's going to do. Bit of a language warning for the little ears. This is, of course, Miss Kenina.

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0: Right on. If you're just joining us, this is Hot Buttered Soul on 94.9 Main FM. And we're doing an all-Indigenous hour of tunes for NAIDOC Week, which is closing out today. And geez, we covered some ground there. I hope you're having a dance. I was having an absolute ball here in the studio. We just heard the great sounds of Spinifex Gum coming out of Cairns. We took the track I'm the Greatest. And that's an all-girls choir with performers ranging from the age of 12 to 18, teaming up with a few members from the Cat Empire to make some great tunes, some great pop choir tunes. They've got a great little EP out called Sisters. Jump into that, have a listen. I've got a whole bunch of back announcing to do here. We also had Treaty in there. There's no hour of all Indigenous X without hearing a little bit of Treaty. We took the Filthy Luca remix from 1991, which is an absolute jam. I enjoy that one. Also in there we had Rona with the tune Feel It Too, coming out in 2022 off the EP Closure. Rona's a pretty unbelievable woman, not only just amazing talented musician, she also started the not-for-profit Common Ground and is also the director of First Nations Futures. I think she's only like 29, 30, and she's doing some amazing things. Originally from Alice Springs. And she's a Kadish woman. Love all of her tunes. Also in there, we had some fun sounds from Becca Hatch out of Sydney. Again, just a young, absolute gun. Back in 2016, she won Triple J's Unearthed Indigenous Initiative. And the sax solo at the end of that tune is just second to none. If you get a chance to see Becca Hatch as well, she puts on a damn good show. So jump into that. Of course, Miss Kanina in there as well. Out to anyone who is getting along to the show at the Theatre Royal, I'll see you down there. If you haven't heard of Miss Kanina, she is a Yorta Yorta, Jajawang, Kakadong and Yarrandyuha woman, originally growing up on Bruny Island down in Tasmania. Just making some unbelievable tunes. And then we opened up that bracket way back when with another Yothu Yindi remix tune. We took it Gapu, coming out in 1993. And then we took the title mix of that one. Behind me here is, of course, Drifting Clouds, who blew up just last year with this tune. I'm going to jump over to a few sponsor messages before we wrap our show up. It's almost a time for me to get out of here. Hope you've been enjoying the tunes. Out to Zane, Nick and Daniel, getting on the text line, loading firewood out near Leanganook. I put that Rona track in there for you, Zane. I reckon that's a bit of your flavour, so I hope you enjoyed. Anyway, let's get over this sponsorship message. Before we got one more track to go, this is Hot Buttered Soul on 94.9 Main FM.
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0: Right on, we're almost there. For those hanging out for the upshot, it's taken a little break this week, but it should be back next. See you all. Have a ripper.
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0: Hey, you. Not you. Yeah, you. 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

0: Good afternoon. You're with Sarah this week. It's Folks on Film, and it's the special Mother's Day annual edition. Is it annual if it's only been done twice? I guess so. And I have, who have I got in the studio with
1: Taylor.
0: Me today?
1: Hi.
0: Hey, Taylor. How you doing?
1: I'm good.
0: You good?
1: Mm-hmm.
0: What have you been up to today?
1: I had school.
0: Oh, you did? Yeah, so unfortunately, we're not live. This is a pre-record, so please don't message in. Yeah, because we've got stuff on Sunday, because Sunday is Mother's Day. Today. Yeah. Today is Mother's Day. So make sure you get out and spoil that special person in your life that you call mum or is like a mother to you.
1: Yeah.
0: Yeah? What do we usually do on Mother's Day?
1: I guess eat pancakes.
0: Yep.
1: And sometimes they give you a present.
0: You've already done that, which is excellent. Excellent work at the Winters flat grade 5 and 6 classroom with their presents this year. It was very kind.
1: Yeah.
0: Yeah. We usually go to a restaurant, a cafe and have breakfast and play cards and stuff, but we probably won't do that this year, will we?
1: Okay.
0: Well, because, I'm trying to avoid cafes at the moment and any crowded spaces. T, what movie are we talking about today?
1: Ferris Bueller.
0: What was the movie we were going to talk about today?
1: Life of Brian.
0: What? How? Why did we change? What was the reason for changing?
1: Because I rather Ferris Bueller.
0: Oh, yeah.
1: I wanted to do Ferris Bueller.
0: Yeah, fair enough. Life of Brian would have been funny, though.
1: Yeah.
0: Yeah. What do you like about Ferris Bueller?
1: He's kind of smart, I guess.
0: Yeah, he's pretty smart. He's a bit cheeky, isn't he? Yeah. Anyway, because it is our Mother's Day special, last year I did ask you who calls you mum.
1: Yeah.
0: Actually, it should have been, who do you call mum?
1: You.
0: Me. That's right. You do. And we're going to do our Mother's Day quiz to see how much you know about me.
1: Okay.
0: And some great responses last year.
1: Yeah.
0: I don't know if this is for good listening, but, you know, people out there, maybe you want to get to know me a little bit better. Maybe, you're wanting to know more about Sarah.
1: Yeah.
0: So just kick it off. You should know this because it was very recent. How old am I?
1: 47.
0: Okay. When I was reading through these, because I listened back to the episode the other day and wrote down the questions that I asked, and I was like, oh, maybe I don't want people to know that, but also I don't care. I'm 47. What's my favorite color?
1: Red and blue,
0: because of
1: you, Barrack for the Demons.
0: I mean, that's not going to change, is it? Maybe actually that's a thought. Maybe next year we'll mix up we'll add some different questions.
1: Yes.
0: Okay, favorite food.
1: Last year was meatloaf.
0: Never been meatloaf, but yeah, sure, go.
1: This

0: here, I'm gonna say. Let me think.
1: Oh, this is great radio tea.
0: Pasta.
1: Pasta's not my favorite food, though I do love Danny's lasagna.
0: Yeah,
1: That is a
0: that's what I meant. Yeah,
1: masterpiece.
0: like pasta, lasagna.
1: Yeah. Is
0: Same.
1: pasta your favorite? Still your favorite food?
0: No.
1: No, what's your favorite food?
0: Pizza.
1: Oh, of course. I should have known that.
0: And Taco Bell.
1: Yeah, Taco Bell. Yeah. All right. Taco Bell in particular, Mexican.
0: Taco Bell.
1: Okay. Yep. What do I like to drink?
0: Kombucha.
1: Booch. Yeah, I don't mind the old booch. Yeah, I'd say yeah, kombucha. I do coffee usually.
0: Yeah.
1: Something that I like to do. This can be anything. I thought I'd just throw it out there.
0: Doing art.
1: I do, yeah, enjoy
0: Yeah.
1: doing art. I think you answered that the same way last year. Yeah.
0: Yeah.
1: Anything else?
0: You like, let me think, Pikmin.
1: I do like Pikmin, but I've got so frustrated with them, I've stopped because I can't get any further in the game. So I have to wait for Joel to come back from overseas to help me with that because Joel's been the one that's
0: Yeah.
1: been progressing me. All right, so a bit stuck on that. What's my favorite animal?
0: Horse.
1: It's not a
0: Your favorite
1: horse.
0: Pokemon is Ponyta.
1: Yeah, but my favorite Pokemon is Ponyta. Yes, this is correct, but not my favorite
0: Favorite
1: animal.
0: animal
1: I do
0: is,
1: like horses, though.
0: yeah,
1: I think it's just dogs. I like dogs.
0: oh.
1: I like dogs.
0: Horses are just big dogs.
1: Are they?
0: Yes.
1: Okay. What kind of music do I like?
0: Hip hop.
1: Yeah, I like hip hop. Yeah. Hey, how exciting is it that Mike D is touring?
0: Yeah, that's
1: That's
0: cool.
1: yeah.
0: Yeah.
1: We got to watch him play some music with his sons. I think the band, I think it's like Mostly Good People or something like that's the band.
0: Yeah.
1: Yeah, it's Mike D and his sons, and they're touring at the moment. How rad would it be if they came to Australia? Would you go to that with me?
0: Maybe.
1: If
0: Yeah.
1: you're allowed to, because I was going to get you
0: Yeah.
1: tickets for De La Soul earlier in the year, but it was 18 plus, so you wouldn't have been able to go anyway. Yeah, okay. I guess we like hip hop. Yeah. What's one of my favorite places to go? Visit.
0: You mean like country or
1: Oh, anywhere.
0: like
1: It's so broad that you can.
0: anywhere? Like this could be Japan.
1: I haven't been to Japan, but I'm sure it's somewhere I'd like to,
0: This
1: it's definitely somewhere I'd like to go.
0: could be from Japan to a cafe, like two blocks
1: Exactly.
0: down.
1: Pick
0: Okay.
1: something just
0: Okay.
1: anywhere.
0: Yeah. You like to go to the mill.
1: Yeah, I don't mind going to the mill.
0: Yeah.
1: That's true. It's in walking distance from our place,
0: Yeah.
1: so that helps as well. Am I an early morning person?
0: No.
1: I'm getting better though.
0: Yes.
1: I am getting better. What are some of the movies that we like?
0: Monty Python. We like
1: Yeah.
0: Monty Python
1: We've
0: movies.
1: been watching them a lot lately, haven't we? What else have we been watching? Whose birthday is it today?
0: Oh yeah, we've been watching like David Attenborough.
1: Yeah.
0: His documentaries. Yeah, it's his birth his it's his 100th birthday. 2 days ago, because
1: Yeah,
0: this is Sunday.
1: but
0: Yeah.
1: today where we are in real life, Friday,
0: Yeah.
1: it was his birthday. It
0: Yeah.
1: is his birthday.
0: Yeah.
1: Yeah. We've really been enjoying watching. Was it Wild Isles, I think, the
0: Yeah.
1: one that we've
0: Wild
1: watched?
0: Islesses?
1: Isles. Yeah.
0: Wild Isle.
1: Yeah. And I told you that I've actually seen him speak live a
0: Yeah.
1: couple of times, hey,
0: Yeah.
1: which was pretty special.
0: Yeah.
1: What did you think? Was that your first experience of watching his shows?
0: No, I feel like I've watched a couple before.
1: Okay.
0: Yeah.
1: He's got a very memorable voice, doesn't
0: Yeah.
1: he? Yeah. A beautiful man. So these are some of the new questions I slipped in because I thought it'd be interesting to talk about it.
0: Okay.
1: In what ways are we alike? What ways are we
0: We
1: similar?
0: both like art.
1: Yeah. Deafening silence. Oh.
0: We We both like to go to the mill.
1: Yeah. Yep.
0: We both...
1: I like you, though.
0: What?
1: I think we've got a similar sense of humour.
0: Yeah, no.
1: No? You don't think? Okay. How do I think we're alike? Because we like music.
0: Yeah.
1: Yeah. We like being creative.
0: Yeah.
1: Yeah. Anything else? We have almost the same size foot, though yours is getting bigger than mine.
0: Yeah.
1: So we've been able
0: 10.5 men.
1: How are we different?
0: You're taller.
1: Slightly. You're catching up to me. I think your hands are bigger than mine now. Is that right? When we measured them last? Yeah.
0: Is this what we're unlike?
1: What we're not like? We're, yeah.
0: Not like, different. Yeah. Yep. Different. I kind of like cold.
1: I like the cold. Yeah. I much prefer autumn's my favorite time of year.
0: I like winter.
1: Yeah, I like winter too. Much better than, I prefer it to summer and that.
0: Yeah.
1: Yeah, see, maybe we're more alike than you think. Anyway, what's something we like to do together?
0: Go to the mill.
1: Yeah, all right. When you say the mill, what do you mean?
0: The mill. I don't know, like just the cafe there.
1: Yeah, we go to Dustin. We go get our coffee and then we go get our ice cream. We go around and see Marcus and Kernsey at Sprout and get some delicious treats.
0: Oh, yeah.
1: We always get our... What's your favourite thing from there?
0: The Danishes.
1: Raspberry Danish, and I love the salted chocolate chip cookies. Ugh. Oh, my God. Amazing. Yeah, cool. All right. Okay. Back to the movie. So Ferris Bueller is a 1986 comedy.
0: Yeah.
1: About a high school student who fakes a sickness to stay at home, and spend the rest of the day with his best friend and girlfriend. Meanwhile, his principal, the description I had said dean, but principal's the right word, I guess. I don't know. Tries to spy on him. And the cast is Matthew Broderick, Alan Ruck, Mia Sara, Jennifer Grey, Jeffrey Jones, who's the principal, and Charlie Sheen makes a cameo in the when they're at the police station.
0: Yeah.
1: Yeah, what was your favorite part of the movie? What do you like about this movie?
0: I like the part where he kicks the car and it goes out the window.
1: Oh yeah.
0: Yeah.
1: Cameron does, yeah.
0: Yeah. I kind of like when they go to the art museum.
1: Mm-hmm. Yeah, that's my favorite. I really love those.
0: No, but I think my favorite part's when Ferris is on like the big, is it float? What do they call it? Yeah, float. Singing.
1: Dankeschön.
0: Yeah.
1: Yeah. That's fun, isn't it?
0: Yeah.
1: Yeah. I always find it funny that, you know, Ferris is the one that's being naughty. Yeah. He's the one being cheeky in that, but the principal's the bad guy in this, even though he's just trying to catch him out.
0: Yeah.
1: That's pretty funny, isn't it?
0: Yeah.
1: And also when I like how when he calls the school or one of the school, they call him at school to find out how he is.
0: Yeah.
1: And the guy's like, oh, are you done? Because there's like the rumors going around that he's dying.
0: He's like, you remember, have you watched Alien?
1: Yeah.
0: He's like, you know, the guy, the thing bursts out the guy's chest and he's like, yeah. He says it's like that. It's like, he feels like that.
1: Yeah.
0: He feels like the guy.
1: And then he's got like a recording of it on his.
0: Yeah, he's got like.
1: Piano.
0: Sneezes and coughs and burps.
1: Synthesizer, whatever it is. Yeah. Yeah, that's really funny. Yeah. and like the whole premise of the movie is that he's going to, why would he stay home when he's got this amazing day where he can go do great things? And yeah, okay. I guess you can kind of understand that, can't you?
0: Yeah.
1: That's.
0: I can.
1: Yeah. Have you ever felt like doing that?
0: Yes. I feel like I might have done that once.
1: I don't think to the extent of Ferris Bueller, but there's probably been a day where you were just not feeling school and decide to stay home and did some things.
0: Mm.
1: Unless you've skipped school and I don't know about it.
0: No.
1: That is one of the things I think. You've skipped school and I don't know. Nah. It is one of the things I think about when I see, let you, when you've, you know, because you've started riding to school on that now. Yeah. There is opportunity for you there. Yeah, there's just
0: opportunities for me to go to the arcade.
1: Not that I want to plant that in your head, but.
0: Thanks to the idea.
1: Anyway, we're going to talk about that a little bit later as well, about what your perfect day would be like if you did skip school. So yeah. Maybe have a think about it. Is there anything else that you like about the movie? I remember like after the first time you saw it, which was it's a couple of years ago now.
0: Yeah.
1: We played the soundtrack like quite a bit, didn't we? That song, yeah. Big City. Yeah. So did you like the music in it?
0: Yeah. Not too much.
1: Not too much, no. What's the funniest scene, do you think, in it? I was thinking about this today. What my favourite is, like, I kind of like the principal because all of his scenes are really chaotic.
0: I think the part where he's on the phone and Cameron's pretending to be, what's her name?
1: Sloane's.
0: Yeah, Sloane's dad.
1: Oh, yeah.
0: And
1: Mr. Rooney.
0: Yeah, Mr. Rooney thinks he's Ferris, but it's Cameron, his friend. But then Ferris calls on a different phone in the same house.
1: Yeah.
0: And they find out that it's not him. And then, yeah.
1: He freaks out because he's been saying really awful things, hasn't he?
0: Yeah, because they pretended that her grandma died.
1: Mm-hmm.
0: That was the excuse to get her out of school.
1: Yeah.
0: And he's like, bring the body over. I want to see the body.
1: And then his assistant's like, shut up, like, he's got Ferris because Ferris calls on another line.
0: Yeah.
1: Yeah. Oh, it's such a good movie. It's really funny. It's classic, isn't it?
0: Now, there's also the part where, there's a lot of parts where he's smart with phones. Like.
1: Ferris.
0: Yeah, where they're in the restaurant and.
1: Oh, that's right.
0: They pretend to be the police.
1: Yeah, and who's he also pretending to be?
0: The Sausage King of Chicago.
1: That's right. Yeah. That's so ridiculous. Like, only in the 80s would you have, like, a Sausage King. I don't know. But the guy that they trick, again, it's kind of that he's being real snarky with Ferris, isn't it?
0: Yeah.
1: You kind of feel sorry for all these people that are, like, they're seeing through his facade. His performance.
0: But then they don't see through the, like, he gets to them.
1: Yeah.
0: And he annoys them, but he also, like, scares them almost in a way that they're going to get in trouble.
1: Yeah.
0: So, like, they're going to get, I don't know.
1: Yeah. It's funny, but it's also, like, it's a little thing we call, I don't know, gaslighting. I don't know.
0: Yeah.
1: Yeah, is that okay? I wonder if it's okay. Anyway, we're going to talk a bit more about that. That's one of the things that we're going to talk about. So, but we're going to go for a break right now. So we'll be back.
0: Bye.
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1: Welcome back. And this is Folks on Film, and we're on the greatest little station in the nation, 94.9 Main FM. This is a pre-record, so please don't message in. But yeah, you're with Sarah this week, and I'm talking about the film Ferris Bueller's
0: with me.
1: Day Off with you,
0: Taylor.
1: It's this Mother's Day special. Last year, remember, we did Fantastic Mr. Fox.
0: Yeah.
1: Yeah, that was great. I love that movie.
0: That was live that time.
1: It was live that time. It was a little bit nerve-wracking. We were just talking about that before, about things that, like, I'm still a little bit nervous about doing live radio because I don't want to mess up the desk for other people or to accidentally turn the station off. That's my biggest fear. That doesn't make for good radio. Okay, so we are talking about Ferris Bueller's Day Off. The movie opens with Ferris pretending to be unwell and his parents believe him. How can I possibly go to school on a day like this, is Ferris's reasoning. And he opens up the curtains and you look outside and it's a beautiful sunny day. And you're like, yeah, of course. Why would you go to school when it's beautiful and sunny like that? Is there ever a time when it's okay to lie to your parents?
0: Yes.
1: Do you want to give me an example?
0: Say I get you some gifts and I put it in a box and it's a leaf blower box and I tell you it's a leaf blower, but because I don't want to ruin the present, I put smaller gifts inside. I don't know, like something like that. I don't know.
1: Is that a lie?
0: Yeah.
1: Yeah. So Taylor is referencing my Christmas present this year. Him and my mum, who, I guess Grammy was in on it, was she?
0: Not too much.
1: Did she know what you were going to do?
0: Yeah, she knew what I was going to do, but
1: Yeah. So they'd gone shopping for my Christmas present and they brought it home, put it under the Christmas tree, and Taylor had written on the Christmas card.
0: No, yeah.
1: Merry Christmas. Hope you enjoy your leaf blower.
0: And you read it. And
1: because that is like, of course I'm going to read it. There's a Christmas present on the tree. I'm going to give it a shake. I'm going to listen. That's who I am. That's the kind of person I am. Yeah. I want to know what I'm getting. I'm trying to work out what I'm going to get.
0: And you told me that you read it and you're like, ah, very funny joke. And I'm like, what? What do you mean by joke?
1: Yeah.
0: And like, I pretended it was like, I got angry.
1: Yeah.
0: I played through all of it. I didn't mess up at one.
1: No. And I was like, I was really upset about it because I had a really tough year. And I was just like, oh, I'm not even going to get a nice present. Like being very immature about it and very sulky about it, to the point that I was getting angry with my mum taking you to Bunnings to shop for me. And at one point you're like, don't get angry with Grammy about it. Like, I chose the present. I knew what I was doing kind of thing. And then Christmas Day, of course, we open it up. And it's
0: these... No, it was Christmas Eve.
1: Was it Christmas Eve?
0: Yeah, that was
1: Oh, it was, wasn't it?
0: Yeah, and you opened it up and I put it in... Because Grammy had a leaf blower and she'd unpackaged it, obviously. So I got the box and I put presents inside the box.
1: Yeah. So I was still a bit upset when I realized that the box was a leaf blower box anyway.
0: And I was like, open it up. Open it up. And she's like, no, it's a leaf blower. Keep it. You can, do you have the receipt? Yeah. And I was like, oh, it's fine. Just open it. And then she opens it and there's smaller gifts inside.
1: Yeah. It was beautiful and it was wonderful. And all the presents were very well thought and lovely, especially the little platypus, the little glass platypus. It's so cute. I love it. That little bead. Yeah, so, okay, that is a lie. Yeah, I guess that's a lie. It's okay to lie if the lie has a good outcome.
0: Yeah.
1: In Ferris Bueller, is there a good outcome?
0: Yes.
1: What's the good outcome, do you think?
0: He doesn't go to PE.
1: Yeah, okay.
0: He doesn't have to run, there's like 15 laps.
1: Yeah.
0: Something like that.
1: And he's got the test that he avoids as well.
0: Yeah.
1: But think about all the other people who are impacted by his actions. Like, Principal Rooney to start with.
0: Yeah.
1: What's the awful things that happen to him throughout the day because of Ferris's lie?
0: He finds Ferris in, is it like New York City?
1: Yeah. I think it's or Chicago. I don't know.
0: Girl with the same jacket.
1: Oh, that's right.
0: And he says, I've got your ass now.
1: Yeah, and then what does she do to him, though?
0: She, like, I think, she has a Pepsi.
1: Yeah.
0: And she sips it, and then she, like, spits it out at him through the straw.
1: Yeah.
0: Yeah.
1: And then when he goes to their house, what happens to him?
0: Oh, yeah. So Ferris has set up this contraption yeah. that when, like, you know how you got the thing at the door where you can talk to the people inside?
1: Yeah.
0: He set it up so it's like, hi, I can't come down. I could take a nasty fall down the stairs. Could you please call my parents or something like that? And
1: On the doorbell.
0: Yeah, on the doorbell. That's and right. then, like, he says, come down here. I know you're a prank. And but then he rings it again, and they have the same talk, but he realizes it's the same recording.
1: Yeah.
0: So
1: he catches him out. Yeah. Like, along that. There's so many little things that he does.
0: So he goes around to mm-hmm. the side of the house to try and see through the window to see him.
1: Yeah.
0: But he's, like, on top of a tap, and there's mud. There's, like, really deep mud.
1: Yeah.
0: And first of all, I think he, like, slips and it unwinds like the hose and it starts spraying him.
1: Oh, that's right. So he falls in the mud, gets squirted by the hose, and then what happens?
0: He pulls his foot out and loses
1: his shoe.
0: He has a shoe. And then he tries to get through the dog door, but then the dog's there and it's like this. What breed of dog is it? Is it like,
1: Rottweiler?
0: Yeah, Rottweiler. Yeah. And it's like this meter long Rottweiler. And he gets chased by it. And he gets, like, bit, and he's got, it's like he gets bit on the ankle.
1: So, you know, he literally gets injured. What if that dog had rabies? Like, so is it okay then that, you know, we're kind of, as the viewer, we kind of want the principal to get
0: Well, is it okay to go injured? Snooping around in someone's house?
1: Great question. That's really a good question. Is it? He should have just. Do you think he should have just trusted him and not been so?
0: Yeah.
1: He's kind of vindictive towards him, isn't he?
0: Yeah.
1: He's trying to really catch him out.
0: He almost in a funny way. He wants him to do something bad, so he can catch him.
1: Yeah.
0: Yeah.
1: And make an example of him for the other. Yeah. What about the parents in this, T? What's their role, do you think? Because, you know, Ferris just does say that it's one of his worst performances and they still believe him.
0: Yeah.
1: Yeah. Do you think that's okay? That the parents are sort of, they've probably just let him off a little bit?
0: Yeah. In some ways, yes.
1: Yeah.
0: But in other ways, no, because he's done it 9 times that term.
1: Yeah.
0: That semester. Yeah. Yeah.
1: So do you think it's okay for parents to let their kids off sometimes?
0: Sometimes.
1: Yeah.
0: I think, like, if you just, like, really don't want to go to school.
1: Mm-hmm.
0: Yeah, but this is kind of different, I feel, because he did it, like I said, 9 times.
1: Yeah.
0: Yeah. So I'd say most cases no, but in sometimes I'd say yes.
1: Yep.
0: Like, in this case, no.
1: Yeah, what kind of normal, like, everyday things where, you know, I probably let you off on things?
0: Like, something sad happens, I don't know.
1: Yeah, okay, so taking into account how you're feeling or what's happening, yep.
0: Yeah, or, like, I don't know, like, if it's for a good reason, I don't know, like.
1: Yeah. What about, okay, so I think sometimes at dinner, I don't force you to eat all your food, do I?
0: No.
1: What, I kind of trust that you know how full you are and you know what your body wants and needs.
0: Yeah.
1: Yeah. But I have kind of some rules around that, don't I?
0: Yeah.
1: Yeah, that you have to taste everything, you have to give everything a go. Yeah.
0: Yeah.
1: But do I force, I don't think I force you to.
0: No.
1: Sometimes I'll say you need to eat 2 more bits of that and then.
0: Yeah.
1: Yeah, but I'm kind of keen to make sure that you know what your body wants and what your body needs. Are there times when I probably could have been a bit stricter with you?
0: No.
1: You're not going to tell me because so it doesn't. No. If they come up again?
0: No. Just because, no.
1: What about if you're in a, I guess other times it might be when you're in a bit of a tricky situation. Yeah, or like when you want to leave somewhere or you don't want to be somewhere, rather than forcing you to stay somewhere, I might.
0: Is this talking about the food?
1: No, just like in general, like maybe if we go, like I was trying, I know, when we were at the footy, no, we at the cricket and you didn't want to be there. And, this is when you were little.
0: No.
1: Yeah. Instead of kind of forcing you to be there and stay there and just be so unhappy because it was hard, it was loud, you were like three or four at the time. Yeah. So instead of sticking around and doing that, we left. But I'm trying to think. The other thing that I guess is sport, we kind of have this unwritten thing that if you've signed up for it, you've got to do it.
0: Yeah.
1: But that I was lenient with that last year, yeah. Wasn't I? Or earlier this year?
0: Mm-hmm.
1: With what?
0: Basketball.
1: Yeah. And why was that?
0: Because, why I didn't want to go.
1: Yeah,
0: Or why you let me not go.
1: Yeah, but what do you think? What do you think the reasoning was there?
0: Why I didn't want to go?
1: Yeah.
0: Yeah, I think... Because every time it's kind of the same.
1: Mm-hmm.
0: Yeah. I don't know.
1: And why do you think I was lenient with you in this situation?
0: What?
1: Like, because we kind of have this thing that if you sign up for a sport, you've got to do the sport. But this time we'd already signed up, but I said, no, it's okay.
0: Yeah.
1: Why do you think I said that?
0: Because I can't remember why I didn't want to go.
1: Mm-hmm.
0: It was like, I don't know. But because you just let me because it's not like the most important thing in the world. Like,
1: yeah.
0: And also, like, I might have had a rough day or something. I don't know.
1: Yeah, I could see that you weren't enjoying it. And we'd already decided that you were going to do tennis as well.
0: Yeah.
1: So we sort of talked about it and you said, how about we do basketball in winter and tennis in summer? So, and because I want you to enjoy it, I don't want you to be doing something that you're not enjoying, because I think basketball is something that you're going to want to do as you get older.
0: Yeah.
1: You've already got kind of an interest in it.
0: Yeah.
1: So I felt for this time it was okay for me to sort of bend my rules around it so that you, future you would go back to enjoying basketball. Yeah, cool. So Ferris is upset with his parents didn't buy him a car.
0: Oh, yeah.
1: That's kind of one of the big reasons as to why he's playing up, isn't it?
0: No.
1: Yeah, I think it is. I think it's an underlining reason, like, that he's being a little bit naughty, is because they didn't buy him a car. He wanted a car, but they got him a computer.
0: Yeah. And they also got his sister a car.
1: Yeah. And so he's kind of a little bit jealous. That's a funny thing. That's a funny situation as well, that she gets the car but he doesn't. Because it's kind of like they sort of, that Ferris is kind of their favorite. Do you think that? The parents?
0: I don't know.
1: Yeah. Because they're kind of annoyed with her when she goes, oh, he's faking.
0: Yeah. Or maybe it's because he's younger. I don't know.
1: Yeah, maybe. Yeah. Again, she's the one that calls him out. She knows that he's faking and that. And what happens to end up happening to her?
0: She gets in trouble.
1: Yeah. The police. She gets arrested.
0: Yeah.
1: Because the police think she's faking that there was a home intruder.
0: Yeah, but it's Mr. Rooney.
1: But it's Mr.
0: Rooney. It's the principal.
1: Yeah, and she kicks him in the face, doesn't she? That's
0: really
1: funny.
0: Three times.
1: Yeah, so Ferris justifies faking being sick because of this and uses the computer he got instead to create the lie. He uses the computer to do the doorbell, to do the fake coughing on the phone. And
0: he
1: also
0: does the where he can see how many times he's been absent.
1: Yep.
0: He hacks into the school's, like, systems, I don't know, stuff like that, and he makes it, and, like, he's watching the computer, and it, like, goes down by one.
1: Yeah.
0: And it's normally, it was originally 9, But then it goes down to two.
1: Yeah, I can't remember. But yeah, it's, you know.
0: Well, he's talking to his mum.
1: On the phone. Yeah, Mr. Rooney's talking to his mum. So has there been a time when you haven't got a present you really wanted?
0: I don't know. Like, I feel like there was something this year that I wanted. I feel like I asked you a couple times, but.
1: Look, you always ask me for a Nerf gun, and that's just going to be a straight up no from me. I don't think I've ever actually bought you a Nerf gun, even though you have a collection of them. That's the one thing. You wanted an automatic one.
0: Yeah. Yeah. I also wanted, like, it was. I feel like it was. A PS4 game.
1: Oh, yeah.
0: I just wanted a PS4 game. I don't know.
1: Yeah.
0: I feel like there's something I can't believe I don't remember.
1: Well, you also asked for a spear gun, but that's also going to be straight up no from me.
0: Yeah.
1: Yeah. I don't think you're pretty good with your expectations of presents and that. What's that about? Is there anything that you've really, really wanted in the past that you haven't got? Like a computer, but not really.
0: Yes.
1: But you know that that's going to come eventually.
0: Yeah.
1: You get one eventually.
0: Mm.
1: What does it feel like when you don't feel listened to?
0: Very annoying.
1: Very annoying. Yeah. Have you got examples of that when you don't feel listened to?
0: I don't know. Like, I guess sometimes this is just... when we're playing down ball at school.
1: Oh, yeah.
0: And say somebody gets out, but they lie about it.
1: Yeah.
0: And everyone didn't notice that they did get out. And I'm like one of the only people.
1: Yeah.
0: There might be like two other people that noticed.
1: Mm-hmm.
0: But yeah, it's just annoying.
1: Yeah, that I can see, understand why that would be annoying when, kind of everybody else is playing to their rules and other people are not. What about when like me or dad aren't listening to you, when we've got like, you know, you want to stay up a bit later and we're saying no, you just think that's normal? Has there ever been a time where you haven't felt like you've been listened to by us?
0: No, I feel like there should be, but I can't think of any time.
1: Yeah. Why do you think that is? Do you think it's, you know, I think we try and talk things through, don't we?
0: Yeah.
1: He's still trying to think of a time.
0: No.
1: You know what annoys me when you don't listen to me?
0: Yeah.
1: Yeah. We've talked about that, haven't we?
0: Yeah.
1: Like how that makes me feel little Sarah when she wasn't listened to when she was a kid.
0: Yeah.
1: Yep. So she's reacting. Yeah, sorry, little Taylor. Little Sarah comes out every now and then.
0: Yeah.
1: Just thinking about some of the other things that he did with his computer, that Ferris did with his computer. There was the dummy in the bed, which bounces up. The phone machines. So he's got multiple phone machine things that he does, which is the doorbell.
0: Yeah.
1: And, yeah, he deletes his absences.
0: I feel like... When the dummy goes up, that isn't because of the computer.
1: No, he's rigged it to the door.
0: Yeah.
1: But it's also rigged to a machine that plays the...
0: snoring?
1: Yeah. Yes, that's right.
0: Snoring effect. That might not be because of the computer.
1: Yeah.
0: Like, it's just like a CD player or something like that.
1: Yeah. If you were to set up a situation where... you've tried to do some pranks on me before. Actually, last night you tried that prank on me.
0: What?
1: With the glass.
0: The glass. Oh, yeah, where you put your fingers down and I put the glass on so you can't move.
1: Yeah, but I worked it out, didn't I?
0: It's pretty easy to get out of.
1: Are there any other pranks? Oh, we do have an ongoing prank that we like to do to each other.
0: Get frogged. I frogged Jude and Taylor.
1: Oh, is it still at their place?
0: Yeah.
1: I was wondering that because I hadn't smelled it around. So I got a new car deodorizer thing to make the car smell
0: nice. It's a frog.
1: And it's a frog. But it's real intense, isn't it? Yeah.
0: And we just can't handle it, so. And Mum doesn't want, Sarah doesn't want it on the clothes. Yeah. So I thought of a really good idea. I put it on top of a plastic bag.
1: You're right.
0: Then I put, then, yeah, I just put it, like, I put it on her pillow originally.
1: Yeah.
0: And I found it in my cupboard. Then I put it in her cupboard. Then I went over to my friend's house, Jude, and I put it under.
1: No, no, I put it in your.
0: Yeah, you put it in my hoodie, in my bag, when I went over.
1: Yeah.
0: And then I put it in their cat's litter box.
1: Oh, did you?
0: Yeah, that's right. Oh, it might be the dog's one.
1: Oh, no. Okay.
0: But it's in the plastic bag.
1: All right. So hopefully we're going to get that back. But that's been something that we've done for, like, I was looking at a photo the other night and I was trying to remember what the photo was for, but we used to have this fake poo. Do you remember that? Or the slugs. No, the slugs that Auntie Sarah sent you. Do you remember the big...
0: The banana slugs.
1: The banana slugs, and they felt really gross. And like,
0: you could slap them onto the...
1: Yep.
0: Window.
1: And we used to hide them in places where the other person would have to put their hand.
0: Yeah.
1: And, find them. And then, yeah, there's this video of you with the fake poo, which has got the same kind of consistency, putting it in Pa's beard.
0: Is he asleep?
1: No. He was like watching TV and you like snuck up on him and sort of stuck it under. And he's like, what are you doing? And you touch it. He's like, oh.
0: Freaked out. Yeah. And I saw there's the time where I had my Thomas the Tank Engine.
1: Oh, yeah.
0: And he's like being funny or like trying to eat it or something.
1: Yeah.
0: He's pretending to eat it, but the wheel got stuck in his beard.
1: Yeah.
0: And it's on when it's like the wheel's spinning.
1: Yeah. All right, T, we're going to go for a little break and then we'll be back.
0: Bye. Okay.
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1: Welcome back. It's Folks on Film and you're with Sarah and
0: Taylor.
1: And it's the Mother's Day special and we're talking about the movie Ferris Bueller's Day Off. We were just talking about the how we like to prank each other every now and then. The other ones that we've had was with the snake. We've had a few rubber snakes in the past, where we, cuz I absolutely hate snakes. Yeah. Well, I don't hate them. I'm just a little bit scary about them. Yeah.
0: Did that always... actually scare... Did it scare you?
1: In my bed?
0: Yeah.
1: No. Nah. I always find it funny.
0: I was just wondering if... Did you see it before you felt it? Or?
1: Yeah, I think I pulled my blanket back. My doona back and there it was.
0: You're supposed to, like, feel it on your leg or something.
1: Yeah. Do you know, I really don't like, the pranks that really freak me out is, like, there's always those, they always seem to be golfing, but they attach a rubber snake to them.
0: Oh, yeah.
1: And with, like fishing wire or something so they can't see that it's attached to them and then they're running away. And the snakes, that would give me a literal heart attack. Please do not do that to me.
0: Okay.
1: That's my worst nightmare. Is a snake following me like that. Okay, so Ferris bullies Cameron into picking him up.
0: Yeah,
1: he really does bully him into taking part in his day, in his plans. and he makes him feel guilty. And it's that moment where Cameron's in the car and he's like, I'm going to, he's going to keep calling. He's going to keep calling. He's going to keep calling. I'm not going to go. I'm not going to go.
0: Yeah. And then he walks out.
1: And then
0: and like you can see him go past and it's like, yeah, he's walked into his house. And like you're still at the desk, the desktop view of the car.
1: Yeah.
0: So you can see like the back window. And then like you see this red t-shirt, this kid in the red t-shirt come back and it's Cameron.
1: Yeah. He's he gets like, in the car.
0: And he like, he hits the steering wheel or something like that. Yeah. Punches it, yeah.
1: Yeah, because he knows that Ferris is just going to keep bullying him and guilting him into going until he did. He feels so conflicted. Yeah. Is it ever okay to force a friend to do something they don't want to do?
0: No.
1: No?
0: Nah, can't think of any.
1: No. Even though by the end of the day, Cameron's quite happy with...
0: Yeah.
1: Like, it works out, doesn't it?
0: Yeah.
1: Maybe, yeah, why do you think it works out for them?
0: Because Ferris makes it work out. Like, he makes, instead of making it all about him,
1: yeah,
0: he makes it about his friends as well. Like, yeah. So, like, no one loses besides Mr. Rooney.
1: Yeah.
0: Yeah.
1: He's kind of, he's got good intentions. And that's kind of what you know about him as well. Like at the start with all the kids at the school are concerned about Ferris, aren't they?
0: Yeah.
1: Because he's popular.
0: Yeah.
1: And we kind of want find out why he's kind of popular. Like what are some of the things that he's done for people?
0: It's like he's helped them cheat, test, something like that, I'm guessing.
1: He does kind of like his little the ways he helps people is by doing things that he shouldn't be doing, like getting one kid he's like he's getting me out of summer school. But is it good intentions or is it damn the man, you know, butting against the authorities that control the kids? Like it's a bigger question about what is school, how important is school? Don't you think?
0: Yeah.
1: Is school important to you?
0: Yeah. Sometimes.
1: Sometimes. Can you understand why people want to get out of it though?
0: Yes.
1: Yeah.
0: I used to.
1: You used
0: to? I used to like scream every morning because I had to go to school. If you think of it, school's kind of weird.
1: Yeah.
0: Like these people take your kid and teach them math. Yeah. And stuff. I don't know. Like, if you really think about it, it's weird.
1: Yeah.
0: Yeah.
1: How do you think it should be different?
0: Oh, I don't think it should be different.
1: Okay.
0: But, like, I'm just saying if you think about it, like, you don't have to, but yeah. Yeah, I can see why I didn't like going because I like being with you.
1: Yeah.
0: And Dad.
1: Mm-hmm.
0: And I didn't really like the learning part, but I like doing the art stuff.
1: Yeah.
0: That's why.
1: Do you think it would be better if there were schools that were specifically about just art or just sport or?
0: Nah, because I feel like you get bored.
1: Okay.
0: Of doing art like every day.
1: Yeah. Fair enough.
0: Yeah.
1: We did have fun during lockdown with all our kind of little sciencey learning things, didn't we? Do you remember doing the ice in the balloons?
0: Yeah. Yeah, I do remember that.
1: That was cool, wasn't it?
0: Yeah, and we used to freeze like dinosaurs, plastic dinosaurs in tubs.
1: Yeah.
0: And then I like cracked them open.
1: Yeah, and we used different kind of things to see how... what would react. Like we have baking soda and vinegar and we'd make volcanoes with it and we'd use salt to see if that would help it melt faster. That was fun. I loved doing that with
0: you. Yeah, that was fun.
1: Yeah, that was a good time. Even though have you ever felt pressured to do something you didn't want to do by a friend?
0: I don't know. I feel like I have. I don't remember.
1: Yeah. Has there ever been a time when you've sort of done something to a friend you know you shouldn't have done?
0: Yeah.
1: Yeah? Like what? You don't want to tell me.
0: Why should I tell you? Yeah.
1: For good radio, Taylor. Everybody wants to hear the story.
0: No.
1: No? Okay. Have you been caught? Has there ever been a time when you've been doing something you shouldn't have been doing? You're pretty good. I remember one time you had a friend over, and we're kind of got a rule in the house that if you ask, it's usually going to be a yes, especially with food and stuff.
0: Yeah.
1: But it's just more. It's out of politeness that you ask that adult about before just going and getting food, because it might be for something special, whatever. And your, this little friend when you had over had had encouraged you to sneak into the cupboard to get lollies and stuff and biscuits or something like that. And I saw you and I said to the kid, hey, you don't need to sneak around in our house. If you just ask, it'll probably be a yes.
0: How old was I?
1: I think you were five or six.
0: Mm-hmm.
1: Yeah. And I just think that friend probably hadn't had that kind of experience before where kids are listened to. I guess that comes back to it. Like, we respect you and what your opinions are, and we'll talk through that with you rather than.
0: Yeah.
1: Yeah. Do you feel that?
0: Mm-hmm.
1: Have there been times when you feel like you haven't been? Yeah.
0: No.
1: You've got an opinion and it wasn't heard?
0: No.
1: We kind of talk things through, don't we?
0: Yeah.
1: Yeah. Okay.
0: I guess, like, if I have to make my bed in the morning, you have to make your bed in the morning.
1: Which happens, yeah. This has been the big thing at the moment when we've just been talking about ways that you can help
0: and
1: me.
0: And why I should do stuff and you don't have to do it.
1: Like what? Like, give me an example.
0: For instance, making a bed.
1: I do make my bed.
0: Yeah, but not every morning. Like, I have to.
1: Like, I do.
0: Yeah, but I don't force you to do it. Only, like, yeah.
1: But you don't have to force me to do it because I'm going to do it. But it's just, but this is what we're talking about.
0: But when you don't do it sometimes.
1: Okay. That's debatable.
0: And you get angry at me when I do it, but you get angry at me when I...
1: That was really specific to that day because we were having a house inspection and it was just a way for you to help me out that I didn't have to think about your room. Is that fair?
0: Yeah.
1: Yeah. Because we've been talking a lot about ways that you can sort of help me out by helping yourself.
0: Yep. Yeah.
1: And what are those things that we've sort of identified?
0: So, like, you said me helping out.
1: Yeah.
0: But you also do it, help out.
1: No, but how do you help yourself? What's the things that we've been talking about?
0: I listen to music.
1: Yeah.
0: My CD player.
1: That was your birthday present, wasn't it?
0: Yeah.
1: Yeah, that's cool. Are you enjoying that?
0: Yeah.
1: Yeah. So just like little things that you can do that help, such as making your bed, getting yourself sorted for school in the morning.
0: Yeah.
1: Yeah. All these things I don't need to remind you. Mm. That's one less thing I have to think about. Yeah. Anyway. That's going nowhere. All right. So, T.
0: Mm-hmm. Yeah.
1: Ferris, Cameron, and Sloan have a great day. Like, they have an amazing day out, really. They drive Cameron's dad's car.
0: Yeah.
1: Which, is there anything that you can think of mine or dad's, that you would use without, that you want to use, but you know you're not allowed to use?
0: Nothing like a car, but...
1: Yet. Maybe in the future.
0: Yes, yeah. maybe. Like, I guess your phone.
1: Oh, yeah.
0: It's not too crazy. I don't know.
1: No. Yeah, nothing yet. But that's a big thing, isn't it? Cameron's dad's car. It's like his prize and joy. And, yeah. They go to the world's tallest building. They go to the baseball game. They go to the stock market.
0: Yeah.
1: The posh restaurant, the museum and art gallery, the float and the parade. Pretty awesome day. Yeah. what would your best day look like? What would Taylor's big day out look like? Taylor's day off.
0: I would go to the arcade. I don't know.
1: If you could do anything. And who would you take with you? Who would be your...
0: Jude.
1: Yep.
0: I think just Jude, because, like, that's pretty... I trust him not to tell anyone that it's happened.
1: Yeah, you got to think about that as well.
0: Yeah.
1: Yep. Cool.
0: Like, if I... Yeah, I don't know. Yeah. Jude... Yeah, I think Jude.
1: Yep.
0: Yeah.
1: And what would you and Jude do?
0: We'd bike.
1: Yeah.
0: We would probably go to the abandoned house.
1: Oh, yeah.
0: Because that's cool. Probably, like, watch horror movies.
1: Oh, yeah.
0: At our house.
1: Yeah.
0: Probably at Jude's house because, like, we have to stream it. Yeah, just do stuff. Eat Doritos, I don't know.
1: Get lots of junk food to eat, yep.
0: But not too much, like, I'm not going to eat 30 packets of Doritos.
1: Yeah, fair enough.
0: I'm not going to drink a gallon of Fanta.
1: Well, you might. So, abandoned house, horror movies, the arcade at the mill.
0: Because, like... People might know that I'm sick.
1: Yeah, true.
0: Yeah.
1: So if you're in Castlemaine, would you jump on the train and go somewhere maybe instead?
0: Yeah, maybe I might go to Cherry Collectibles and I need money.
1: Yeah, well, okay, say you've got money.
0: Say I've got, like, how much?
1: $100.
0: Okay, 100.
1: What would you do?
0: I already have enough money to go on the train. Like,
1: yeah,
0: it's $2. It's yeah. Oh, free.
1: Yeah.
0: Oh. But, probably go to Cherry Collectibles. That's a card shop in Melbourne.
1: Mm-hmm.
0: So I'd go to the Southern Cross station.
1: Yep.
0: I'd get basketball cards.
1: Yep.
0: Yeah, I don't know. Get, like, smooth. I don't know.
1: Now that you're in Melbourne, what could you do in Melbourne? There's heaps of things to do there.
0: Probably go to the museum, maybe.
1: Oh, yeah.
0: Cool. Maybe, I don't know, like, get a Nintendo Switch game.
1: Yeah.
0: I don't know, yeah.
1: You know there's a building in Melbourne where you can go up and it's, like, got a glass floor?
0: Yeah.
1: Would you go onto that?
0: Yes.
1: Is that something you'd be into? Yeah. Would Jude be into that, do you think?
0: Yeah, I think, he likes that type of stuff.
1: Yeah.
0: Like, well, it's scary, but it's not like...
1: It still feels kind of safe.
0: Yeah, it's like, you know you're safe, but, like, it's fun.
1: Yeah.
0: And it's scary, but it's also, yeah.
1: Yeah. Would you go to Acme or something like that? Or
0: maybe.
1: Yeah. Go see some music, maybe. Would you go see a band or something?
0: Yeah.
1: Sneak into the art centre. That's what I always like to do. When I was, like, when I'd come up for school and stuff, we'd go. There was a shop we used to go to on Flinders Street. I can't remember what it was called, but we'd always go there to get some fun paraphernalia stuff and then, go into the art centre and see if we could sneak in and see music and plays and stuff.
0: Yeah.
1: If we could. Yeah. Cool. All right. T, we're coming up to the end of the show.
0: Oh, already? So,
1: We haven't really talked about Ferris's parents very much, have we?
0: Mm.
1: What do you think of them as parents?
0: I think they're pretty good. Like, they treat him well.
1: Yeah.
0: I think they can be a little harsh to his sister
1: at
0: times. But, like, they don't know that Ferris is faking it.
1: No, they genuinely believe that he's...
0: Yeah, sick.
1: Yeah.
0: Yeah. And, like... They believe him. Like, I feel like all he does is, like, he licks his palms and he has, like, clammy hands.
1: I like that he gives the tips on as to how to fake being.
0: Yeah, it's like you lick your palms.
1: Yeah.
0: So it's a little childish, but yeah.
1: So out of 5 red Ferraris, what do you give his parents?

0: Coming up at the Cool Room on Sunday, July 12, is iconic Australian comedian Elliot Goblet and his alter ego, Jack Levi. Following Elliot Goblet's set, host Simon Rogers will take you behind the scenes to meet Jack Levi, the real man behind the legend.
1: I always thought I was super cool and tough.
0: You'll hear about his funniest and most challenging gigs before opening up to the audience for questions.
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0: Proudly sponsored by And Your Soul. That was that last advert.
1: Yeah, And Your Soul. Yeah. I've used that before.
0: Oh dear, my brothers.
1: I don't know if
0: I've actually got shares in the company. Play on.
1: Does that come
0: with an applicator? It does. Oh yeah.
1: Now they're little bullets.
0: Oh no, that's a different game altogether. That's your suppository, mate.
1: Pinky Blue used to use the bullets.
0: Did he just? Yeah. Often.
1: Pretty regular.
0: Just for fun or did he have an ailment?
1: He had issues.
0: So he said. Anyway.
1: He was very sedentary.
0: Used to sit down a lot.
1: What we're doing now.
0: Yeah.
1: Just a strange...
0: Guess what? This Mr. Stingray, I'm just going to mention briefly, is this correct? Yeah, well, I know something about manta rays. Never sit down, unlike your friend Pinky. Can't sit down.
1: Oh, Stingray's sitting down.
0: Yeah, he might not be a manta, just a sting. Different creature. That one can sit on the bottom, but your manta...
1: We're missing...
0: What? Oh, thank God. Thank God.
1: Thanks for God.
0: Yep.
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0: Yep, and 10.
1: On the television.
0: Audience.
1: This is the Don Mac Blopey Show, and we've got a live audience. We gave away a double pass.
0: We did.
1: And he hogged both tickets to himself.
0: Yeah, well, he's a big guy. Decent-sized guy.
1: There he is over on the couch.
0: Nice to see you over there, Mr. Stingray.
1: His name's Stingray.
0: That's correct.
1: What colour is the couch, Stingray? You have to stay there, but you can yell.
0: Ooh.
1: Mauve.
0: Yeah. Oh, yeah, no, that's a fair call. That's another name for the $5 note, the Mauve.
1: The Mauve.
0: It's not beige. No, I think he's right. It's close enough to Mauve. It's more...
1: Five letters.
0: Mauve to purple. Yeah. Okay. Would you be happy with that, Stingray, as a colour? Mauve to purple.
2: Mauve to purple, I think, safe.
0: He'll have that. All right. Definitely not beige. We don't have beige in here, mate.
1: So we tried to interview Jack Levi last week.
0: Didn't go great. Well, we had a glitch, wasn't it?
1: Yeah,
0: Do you know what I think it was? Interference from my synth. But it could have been something else.
1: My Monitron. The Monitron. Anyway, he beat this.
0: He's been following me, you know.
1: And he's in town today.
0: Oh, dear.
1: So he had to park three blocks away.
0: Yeah.
1: Just to, so he
0: yeah.
1: didn't think...

0: The radio studio.
1: I've dressed myself up as an aardvark because I know he won't go near that.
0: Yeah.
1: Anyway, he's looking for us. Mostly you, actually, Mac. I don't know why.
0: He used to go by the name of Elliot Goblet, and he's doing a show.
1: Yep. Today.
0: Today at the Northern Arts Hotel.
1: We'd go, but we'd probably be wiped out by then.
0: I wonder if Stingray's going to enjoy sitting there for an hour, because he's not allowed to leave.
1: Oh, is he not?
0: Why? Well, I don't know.
1: That's not my rule, by the way, Stingray. I got the same rule, by the way. He won't let me go out.
0: You have to yell.
1: Here.
0: You have to yell to get on air.
1: That'll work.
0: That was good.
1: That'll bloody work.
0: That was good.
1: Now, I'll give you one more stingray fact while you're there, Mr. Stingray. Manta ray has the biggest brain of all fish. I think you'll agree with that. Of all fish.
2: I can vouch for that.
1: Thank you very much. See that? Never
0: that,
1: sit... Oh, also...
0: Where have we put that thing?
1: What do you want? My ding-dong. Oh, my fishing stick. I'll tell you something else. I've got one more fact for you, mister. If you and a couple of your other stingray friends were just sort of getting about in a gang or group, whatever you want to call it, do you know what the term for that is, a group of stingrays? Well, here he goes again. A fever. Yeah. Fever of stingrays. There's a whole group of them hanging out.
0: A fever.
1: That's correct, my friend. And they also have one called the guitar fish, another type of stingray. Ever played one?
0: I reckon I have.
1: You would have.
0: I reckon I have.
1: I think I've seen you play one.
0: When I was swimming.
1: Yeah. You don't wear shorts, though, do you, mate?
0: No. I usually wear a three-piece suit.
1: I've been swimming with you. We wore all our clothes. I remember, and our glasses fell off.
0: Yeah. And a blonde lady had to dive deep and collect them.
1: Was that a mermaid? I couldn't tell. I had my glasses off at the time.
0: Peaking.
1: Oh, that'd be me, Mac. Yeah, my mental health pen. Can you hear that? Read what's on that, by the way, mate. And they don't just give them out to anyone.
0: Mental health and well-being
1: don't
0: local.
1: Just hand them out to anyone, my friend. And I tried it yesterday, and I tried to write something that wasn't mental, and didn't work. So I'll need a stronger one.
0: Yeah.
1: I need either a stronger or bigger one.
0: Maybe one with lots of different colours.
1: We used to have one of those, yeah.
0: Yeah.
1: Have you ever had one of those, Stingray? The 10 top. Do you remember?
2: Yes, I did.
1: Very nice. It was. Mauve was one of the colours, and it usually lasted a long while because I remember at my school, the teacher would say, "Oi, no mauve." Oh. These days you'd be right with mauve, but not when I grew up. It was a long time ago. Mauve wasn't acknowledged.
0: It was all just boys and girls back then, wasn't it?
1: Blue and pink. I didn't have the bit in between. Mauve, that is.
0: We might have Anthony Morgan calling in from 1 hour away from Hobart.
1: That'd be nice. Haven't talked to our friend Anthony in a while.
0: No, we've got to find out about his lawn bowls, which I realised. You know how I was wondering why it's not called lawn bowls?
1: I do remember that, yeah.
0: Yeah, I figured it out. Because they bowl the balls.
1: Right,
0: so it's like bowling.
1: Yeah, yeah.
0: It's not bowling.
1: That's not bowling.
0: Lawn bowling.
1: A whole different thing.
0: Lawn bowling.
1: Oh, is bowling. Well, bowling can mean several things as well. Crying, something else. Can you think of the other thing? And there's another thing as well that's sort of related to that is the stinger of the stingray. Yeah. Should it fall off? And let's hope it doesn't.
0: Gee.
1: But if your stinger fell off, it grows back. Now, couldn't we do with that?
0: Has yours ever fallen off, Stingray?
1: Yeah, they do call it the barb, but anyway, your barb will grow back.

0: That was some funky business there, mate, wasn't it?
1: It's a shame that Stingray can't hear.
0: Fishing with John. Are you familiar with the song Fishing with John? It's from a show called
1: Fishing with John.
0: Yeah, John Lurie. Do you know this guy?
1: You'd probably be able to listen to it if you went and grabbed the radio from reception.
0: Oh,
1: I wonder what would happen if you did that and brought it back in and turned the volume
0: up. I've never heard of
1: something strange might happen.
0: We could try it.
1: Would you like to do that, Stingray?
2: Yeah.
1: It might be plugged in and might not have batteries.
0: Well, let's give it a go because I'd like to hear a bit of feedback.
1: It's on the wall. The door's on.
0: Exactly.
1: To the right, towards the window.
0: Oh, this could be one of those things back. I think it's called a world first. They did it on that pirate radio in England that they used to run. John Peel ran it off the coast, sunk two boats doing it. Yeah.
1: Pirate radio.
0: You remember pirate radio? Yeah. They had it in the UK.
1: There was a station in New South Wales that used to be pirate radio.
0: Was it actually?
1: Yeah, but it's legitimate now. Oh, we've got the radio. Thank you, Stingray.
0: Can you tune us in, Sting, and see what happens? We're hoping
1: for
0: some...
1: plug it in. Is there a plug over
0: there? Yeah, just there. Or just by your chair there, mate. We're hoping for a lot of feedback. And I might pop in here with my Mellotron and see if we can't... We could be forming a new band. Hang on, I'll just get in tune. Mate, what key's this baby in? That'll do. It's my favourite one.
1: Something that I've never told, that we've never told our listeners. Is the radio working? It's broken. Was it on when you went?
0: You've
1: damaged something.
0: Oh, dear. Are we insured? Is my hair insured? Go on. What was you going to say, mate?
1: Our intro music is a composition by a woman named Daphne Oram.
0: Oh, I like that.
1: R-A-M, from like the 40s or 50s.
0: Is that where it comes from?
1: Yeah, and she was involved in... No good.
0: Try those, Stingray.
1: She was involved with the...
0: It's not like you didn't put your back into that.
1: The creation of the Doctor Who theme.
0: Is that true? Both good songs, ours and that.
1: Daphne.
0: How's that go again? Hang on, I think I can play it. I know, it's the dialect.
1: What do they call those little things?
0: Gaelics. Yeah, like Get Smart as well. He had the shoe phone. Anyway, that's interesting, Mark. She's probably quite old now if she let that song out in the 40s. With John. Yeah, no, that's
1: our
0: you.
1: Chairs is my chair.
0: We should do pirate radio this year, I think, on my ship.
1: All right. Yeah, we'll do it. We'll do it. OB, an outside broadcast on your ship.
0: Talking about this. OB.
1: For Main FM.
0: Yeah.
1: 94.9, you can text us anything on 0488 631 86.
0: Six. Oh, that would not be extra six. I just like to say what Max says.
1: There's not an extra six. 0488 631 86. Shall we have a little food cooking segment?
0: Yeah, go on.
1: So you know when we were kids, when we were starting out this radio program and we were just kids?
0: Yes, of course I do.
1: And I mentioned...
0: That was when I had a small stinger, and now I'm a big boy.
1: Yeah, and I fed you a vegan brownie.
0: Oh, I do remember that.
1: I think that was after the show.
0: Yeah.
1: And you asked, what's in this, Mac?
0: I did actually ask that, and what was in it? You're trying to tell me you know now. Oh, what have I got here? It's a little something. Oh, that's I know what that is.
1: Well, I told you what was in it. It was halva, so we're having having a little taste.
0: You bought something.
1: You and Stingray.
0: Sorry about that.
1: We haven't even given the expletive warning yet.
0: Yeah, that slipped. I said ship, by the way. I know I'm allowed to because I'm a sea
1: this
0: captain.
1: This program may contain references...
0: Have you eaten this stuff before, Stingray?
1: ...to drug use, nudity, swear words and misinformation.
0: They're mostly misinformation. I don't know if I like the look of that, Mac. It's...
1: Here
0: it's
1: halva.
0: All right, then.
1: Give Stingray it.
0: Stingray, take that away. I like it.
1: Have you had halva before, Stingray?
0: I don't have to like that. Oh, that's awful. It's good in a brownie, I'll give it that. But on its own...
1: 1 out of 5?
0: Less. Texture? What is it, dirt?
1: Stingray looks like it's having an allergic reaction.
0: Yeah, be the first.
2: It's quite interesting, isn't it?
0: Do you like it?
1: Interesting.
0: That's a nice way of putting it. That's what people say about you when they think you're a bit odd.
2: I think I like it a little bit more than you do.
0: Oh, yeah, I reckon you do. Aftertaste is worse than the initial. Do you know, even if that made your teeth white, I wouldn't eat that.
1: No, that's NAIDOC week.
0: Whew, thanks for the experience, Mark. And I must say, I think possibly our executive producer made some brownies with that obscure substance in it and managed to make it taste delightful.
1: She did. Because, well, I don't know why, but...
0: Well, she put a lot of something yummy in there that wasn't that.
1: And she might be calling in...
0: Sleep, mate, honestly, it's...
1: So, Stingray Brews.
0: He does.
1: Stingray beer.
0: Stingray beer. Yeah, I would like him to tell me about that, because my first thought is you catch him, you wring him out into a can.
1: Do you mind That's if, not what you do mind do, if he gets close to you?
0: Oh, I'd like him to. Bring him over.
1: Because there's a microphone right there.
0: Uh-huh. Come over here, Mr. Stingray, and tell us about your beer that you make out of flat fish. There you go, sir.
1: Don't get too close.
0: Ooh, well, howdy, cowdies. There
1: Hello,
0: you go.
1: Stingray.
0: Welcome, Stingray. Nice to see you.
3: Love to be here.
0: Now, what can you tell us about this brew of yours, my friend?
3: Well, I actually haven't... it's the sort of flagship draft for Bodrigi Brewing.
0: I've heard of these Riggies.
3: In Melbourne. So I used to work for them a long time ago. And so the beer is named after me.
0: Bloody oath it is.
3: But I haven't made it there. I haven't worked there in a long time.
0: Mm-hmm.
3: I've been sort of out and about. But, yeah, doing more sort of wine stuff these days.
0: Wine man.
3: Wine man.
1: Red wine?
3: Red wines, white wines.
0: Are there any other colours than red and white? See, I always found that... Oh, pink. White. But pink. That's just watered down red.
1: Yellow.
0: Yellow.
1: Green.
0: It's not green.
1: It's green
0: is
1: wine.
0: Is green wine?
3: There is... There's a green wine.
1: Yeah.
0: Yeah.
1: Brown. When
0: Do you
1: it
0: know
1: goes
0: what
1: off.
0: I like?
1: Yeah,
3: bad wine.
1: Yeah,
0: bad Do you know wine. What I like less than Alva?
1: Bagged wine.
0: Wine. I like halva better than wine. So if you had halva juice, I'd drink that before wine.
1: At
0: I don't
1: a dinner
0: get
1: party.
0: It. Yeah, well, it tastes like vinegar.
1: Wine.
0: I only like coffee, mate. You know that. I only like coffee.
1: Well, halva's made of... it's got vanilla in it. You should have liked it. It's made of sesame seeds. It's very dry, isn't it?
0: Dry.
1: Dry.
0: Oof.
1: It's probably good for eczema.
0: Do you reckon it would be?
1: Yeah, I reckon...
0: Yeah.
1: I reckon eczema.
0: Or what's that other thing? Athlete's foot. I think it's made of that.
1: Athlete's foot.
0: Possibly. I don't know what it is, but something to do with running and shoes. Oh, and you have to wee on your feet. That's correct, if you've got it. I know that much.
3: That's tinea, actually.
0: That's tinea. Stingray, sorry, different ailment.
1: Stingray, would you like to... we're thinking of doing an ad for our show.
0: Oh, go on.
1: A sting. Do you want to read it for us?
0: Go on, Stingray, let's have it.
1: In your most professional accent, please.
0: That was me clearing Stingray's throat. Ready?
3: For an insightful look into the modern universe, tune into the Don Mac Blopey Show, where discussion delves.
0: Delves.
3: It looks like a P, but it's a D.
0: Yeah, the old D piece.
1: It always happens.
0: Yeah, Dina
3: delves
0: P.
3: into the intricacies of human existence.
0: Ooh.
3: Famous
0: is this about
3: guests
0: us?
3: Sorry. Featuring, excuse me, famous guests featuring regularly and a world-famous impossible quiz.
0: Oh.
3: The Don Mac Blopey Show, Sundays from 1 to 2 p.m. here on Main FM.
1: Yes.
0: Did you hear that?
1: That was pretty
0: Stingray.
1: Good.
0: Oh, God, that was slippery smooth. Was that actually about us? Because it did sound... I mean, that sounded too good.
1: Yeah, Roth, no. Who? I mean, that back, please.
0: That was very smooth, Stingray. Very smooth.
3: It's
0: buttery.
3: Classy ad.
0: You've got a buttery little... What's that bag at the end of your throat? That one that goes... Blah, blah, blah, blah.
1: Testicles.
0: Good God. You know that thing at the back there? What's that called?
3: I can't remember what it's called.
0: It's always in, like, Looney Tune cartoons. It's always going... in at the back of your throat. Anyway.
1: Yeah, people get it removed.
0: I'm glad Stingray still got his, because that was buttery.
1: That was very nice.
0: Thank you for that, Stingray. It made us sound a lot better than we actually are.
1: Nobody sent us a text message.
0: Well, I told you about this before, Mac. They're not free. Do you know what I mean? Now, can we do a quiz?
1: Should we do a quiz? We'll do a quiz.
0: I want to ask Stingray a question.
1: All right.
0: But the problem is he can already see the answer, but not really. And has to decipher it. All right, Mr. Stingray, here goes.
3: Yep.
0: So as you know, Stingrays, not a single bone in the body, not one. So they're made of the same thing as what?
1: The radio. Only the TV audience where you shake your head then. Stingray.
0: Yeah. That's not the question, by the way. That's just the warm-up. All right, I'm going to give you a clue. You hang earrings on them.
3: Is it cartilage?
0: Yes, indeed it is. So the question is, how many ears would it take to make one stingray? And you can meld them and ply them.
3: You know what I mean?
0: Yeah. They're not very tall.
3: I would say.
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6: The world, according to your mum, doing the washing. 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You pay her a dollar. You get her to do your mate's washing. Your mate pays you $50. Communism, your mum does the washing. You do the washing. Every night you salute a picture of your dad. Socialism, your mum does the washing. You do the cooking. Everybody is happy in theory. Feudalism, your mum does the washing and pays you tax. Colonialism, you barge into your mum's room, claim you discovered your mum's room, dump all your dirty clothes on the floor. Fascism, your mum does the washing, and you are obsessed with her nose. Liberalism, you watch your mum do the washing and you feel really, really bad. Something must be done, you say. Something may or may not get done. Libertarianism, your mum does the washing. You believe you did the washing. Religion, your mum does the washing. You thank God. Atheism, your mum does the washing.

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0: polling. 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Africanism. You go to Benny's house. Benny's mom does the washing. You ask your mom why she doesn't do the washing. 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
1: If you kick every Latino out of this country, then who is going to be cleaning your toilet, Donald Trump?
0: Male feminism. That one time I did the washing, I told everybody I did the washing. I blogged about it, bragged about it, took a selfie, Insta story, went on TV, won an Oscar, went on Fortnite, did a dance. I am an ally. Hashtag me too. Egalitarianism. That one time you did the washing is proof it's all equal. No one needs feminism anymore. Hip hop. Every day I'm hustling. Every day I'm hustling. When I bring the basket, mama puts the washing in. Narcissism. You look good in the clothes your mom washed. Surrealism. The washing does your mom.

0: So did we get an answer to the quiz question?
1: Actually, can you remember? I forgot the question.
2: Oh, yeah.
1: How many ears to make a stingray? What do we reckon?
2: I'm going to go... Can I have a loose range, or does it have to be a specific range?
1: Well, I'm going to say you can be within 100, but Max quite strict. So see how you go.
0: I'm so specific.
1: He likes to keep it.
2: Specific. Well, then I'll have to go with a safe guess of 156.
0: 100, that's very specific. Yeah, 156.
1: Not too bad.
0: Do you know the answer?
1: Yeah, Blimey. I do.
0: All right.
1: It's 159. Wait, adult ears.
0: God, that was
1: 156 teenage ears.
2: Yeah.
1: How about that?
2: I was thinking of teenage ears.
1: You still got it, buddy. I'll tell you something about that man as well. What was he called? Joshua Idahen?
0: Yes.
1: All right. Here's another quiz for you, Mr. Matt.
0: We haven't been back announcing any of the music.
1: Yeah, well. While we're here, then, let me tell you something about Mr. Idahen, if you wouldn't mind.
0: Because we had Joel Estics at the start, I'm Good, Aretha Franklin with Mr. Big.
1: I Feel Good.
0: And just now we had Joshua Idahen with Mom Does the Washing.
1: See, so now you've caught up. Now, I can catch you up to something else about Mr. Idahen.
0: Soccer to me.
1: Height. Have a guess. Let's just say he's our tallest performer we've had on this show.
0: And I've seen him, but only from the nipple up.
1: Yeah, even from there, he's bigger than most people we know. Well, not me, but a lot of people.
0: You know, there's a...
1: 6 foot five, mate. Good size.
0: What's that in metres? Can you...
1: 4.5? 4.6 metres? It is in my... Do you know, what do you reckon?
2: I would say...
1: See, he likes exact measurements. I'm a bit looser.
2: What about...
1: 4.2 metres.
2: 1.9.
0: Yeah, I reckon it's that because...
2: What's the difference?
0: Because there's a woman in the Chinese basketball team the same height as Andre the Giant.
1: That can't be true.
0: Yeah, and she just runs up to the hoop and goes... Boom. At eye level.
1: Oh, jeez.
0: It's true.
1: I like this Andre the
0: there's
1: Giant.
0: There's footage of her on the television.
1: She's still current. Like, yeah, she plays now.
0: Yeah, she was in Melbourne last week playing when I went down to see them.
1: I'd like to meet her. You did not go watch. Yeah, anyway, you've got more chance of having got a piggyback home from Andre the Giant and having watched that.
0: All right, we've got another quiz question, and it's not just for Stingray. It's for anyone who wants to text in on 04888 631 86.
1: This is for the 4%, Mac, the 4%.
0: Or you can call us on 0467545441.
1: Mm-hmm. Yep. Let's have it, Mac. I'd not let her answer this, by the way.
0: How many holes
1: are
0: there in the crumpet?
1: Oh, come on.
0: So...
1: Can I just ask one question, Mac? Is it all of the crumpets or just one?
0: Just one crumpet.
1: Go on, then.
0: But, I mean, they're all the same.
1: They're all identical, yeah. So what do they say about crumpets?
0: Love this track. But somebody texted that into a show last night. We'll read it out and take it.
1: Yeah. That was yesterday's track, was it, Mac? Good track, that one.
0: Yeah, it was a good one we played.
1: Well,
0: so text in your answers
1: to the crumpet question, the internal crumpet question.
0: Yeah.
1: Mm-hmm.

0: Ooh-wee.
1: No, not. It was hoo-ha.
0: Ah, sorry, man.
1: By Pom Fritz, an old legendary Castlemaine band.
0: I like the sound of that, I did, mate.
1: Featuring our audience member / accidental in-studio guest, Stingray.
0: That's right.
1: On the larynx. Is that what that thing's called?
0: No, yeah, no, you're the, yes, it is.
1: But it's some tonsil.
2: No, it's not your tonsil. It's I always larynx. Thought it was the tonsil, but it's the larynx. Not.
0: The tonsil's that thing I was talking about, the little punching bag.
2: No, it's not.
0: Oh, my God. This is why hardly anyone lets me operate on them. Only a few people do. Because they're pedantic about knowing where things are. But I figured you can find most things. Once you open it up, you'll be able to find them. But anyway, very nice band there, Mr. Stinger. I like that a lot.
2: Thank you very much.
0: Very nice.
1: Before that was John Spencer with his new band, which is just called John Spencer and the Other People's Names. And nobody knows or remembers.
0: Do they give? Did they put the names on the record, or is it just?
1: You can have a band called Kitty, Daisy, and Lewis, but you wouldn't call it like Kitty Hamilton, Daisy McDonald, and Lewis McHenry.
0: You sort of wouldn't.
1: Who would remember that?
0: Yeah.
1: I've already forgotten the surname.
0: Mm. Ronald McDonald didn't have the Hamburglar in the title. It's not like Let's Go to McDonald's and.
1: Exactly.
0: His friend Hamburg.
1: Yeah. I think you mentioned McDonald's last week, and I said, not sure if we're allowed to do that.
0: But I'm talking about the farmer up here, not that thing you think I'm talking about.
1: And John Spencer sang a song called Get Away off his most recent album.
0: I like
1: now
0: this
1: you
0: John
1: can
0: Spencer.
1: Hear Fishing with John.
0: Yeah, what do you think? He's not bad, is he?
2: No, it's great.
1: Do you know John Lurie?
2: Yeah, I've heard the name.
1: He's in Down by Law, Jim Jarmusch film.
0: Yep. Blows the
1: Tom Waits.
0: The Big Ben saxophone man.
1: Yeah, and also the licorice stick.
0: Oh, that's right, he plays the licorice. And he does painting, I believe.
1: He's become a sort of esoteric artist now, living in the rainforest.
0: Put
1: on a lot of weight and a lot of white hair.
0: Goat beard.
1: I don't think he smokes anymore. Whereas he used
0: That's
1: to be like
0: probably
1: a,
0: what went wrong.
1: He used to be like a New York hipster dude.
0: He was. He was indeed.
1: And now he's a degenerate.
0: He seems to be having a nice time, though.
1: Nobody's texted with the answer.
0: Yeah, well, it's a tricky one.
1: Maybe
0: you're
1: going
0: to have to call
1: church.
0: That guy you talked about, the one who lives here in Castlemaine.
1: Dr. Marty, if you're out there. Give us a call on 046-754-5541.
0: Is he actually a doctor? Do you have to be a doctor to make crumpets these days?
1: You need a doctor for most things.
0: Yeah.
1: To be a doctor.
0: Yeah. My wife's a doctor. Yeah. Are you a doctor, Matt?
1: No. Oh. No.
0: Yeah, Stingray's a doctor.
1: Stingray's a doctor. You know what I saw yesterday? I was in Melbourne.
0: Go on.
1: I was on... I don't even remember any of the names of the streets in the CBD. I was where those big black sort of things that kids surf on are, but it's a piece of art.
0: Oh, the art surf. Yep, I know exactly where that is. I'm not going to tell you because I like it better when you just call it that.
1: I saw a musician on the street.
0: Busker, they call those, mate.
1: Well, he was a one-man wheelchair band.
0: Oh, yeah, very nice.
1: He was visually impaired.
0: Uh-huh.
1: And he was... he had, you know... I don't know how... I've never seen TikTok. I don't know if you guys have.
0: No, never TikToked.
1: People use these round lights to illuminate themselves.
0: What, to be on it?
1: Yeah.
0: Oh, I know what they are from photography. Yeah. The circle.
1: Yeah, the circle.
0: Oh, God, yeah. The glow circle.
1: So he had the circle in front of him.
0: Yeah.
1: He had a karaoke microphone.
0: And his own circle just to do busking.
1: Yeah, and then
0: I like that.
1: And then like a tablet behind it.
0: Oh, filming the show.
1: Yeah, it was live streaming.
0: God damn, we're in the future, aren't we?
1: So I went to Melbourne just to see that.
0: Yeah.
1: It was definitely worth it.
0: Do you remember on old live TV shows, they used to, like ours, they used to go up behind the people, like say somebody was talking to somebody, like da-da-da-da, and the kids would run up and do like a bunny ears behind the head?
1: Yeah.
0: Did you think of doing that on that live stream? Because you could have been on that video.
1: I should have.
0: I don't know, bring back the bunny ears.
1: Bunny ears.
0: In the surf. What are they called? Selfies. We do selfies, actually, Mac, once a week, but only of our hair.
1: Yeah.
0: No head involved.
1: Sunday morning, 8:30. Join us.
0: That's a ritual of ours, by the way, Sting. I should have told you this morning. I like to do just check the hair. It's a bit like a weather report before we come in.
1: Yeah. Yeah.
0: Do does help.
2: I checked my hair in the mirror before I came in.
3: How did you feel? It was good.
1: And we're all wearing...
0: Very happy. And you can hear it. When he did that advert, I could hear good hair.
1: And we're all wearing hats.
0: Well, I've got to tell you what my hair looked like. Hat day.
1: The other thing I noticed about the city is everybody's forgotten how to walk the rock correctly.
0: Is it because they're all looking at that small screen? Or
1: they all sort of do John Cleese walks.
0: Oh, that's
1: and they just bump into each other.
0: Oh, yeah, because no one's watching where they go. Did you run into anyone, mate?
1: That's a little bit loud.
0: Oh, I like to be loud.
1: People ran into me.
0: What, like, what do you call that thing when you face plant? Is that when you go straight into someone?
1: I think that's when you...
0: Oh, no, that's when you hit the ground,
1: hit the ground and your face goes into the cement.
0: Ouch. Well, that didn't happen to you, huh?
1: No.
0: What else did you see in the big smoke, mate?
1: I went... Actually, all right.
0: Go on, come on.
1: Should I be serious for a moment?
0: Go on, then.
1: I went to see something.
0: Did you?
1: Yeah.
0: And did you see what you went to see?
1: I did see what I went to see.
0: Why don't you tell me what it was?
1: It was a Melbourne Theatre Company play called Losing Face.
0: You know, that is serious. That's serious business. And tell me about it.
1: It was very good. There was a person in it that did some very good and strange dancing and sort of karate.
0: Oh, I like the sound
1: to,
0: of that.
1: Get Elvis people away from them. Elvis.
0: Well, he did karate dancing.
1: Could he do the splits, though?
0: Well, I doubt it.
1: This person could do the splits. I don't think Anthony Morgan's going to call in.
0: I can do the splits.
1: Oh, well, if nobody's texted and Sting, Stingray doesn't know the answer.
0: Splits. Can you do the splits,
2: Sting? I didn't say I didn't know the answer.
0: Yeah, he did not say.
2: I just want to see if anybody else knew first.
0: He's just being generous. What do you think, Stingray?
2: Well, it's 156.
0: Same again. Look, I couldn't tell you that. I don't know. We might need to talk to that Castlemaine doctor of crumps.
1: All right, here's another one. Everybody, 0488 631 86, 0467 554 5541. How tall is a piece of rice?
0: Ooh,
1: I know that. I actually know the answer to this.
0: Yeah, you would, bloke like you. Bloke like you would. Well, I don't, and I'm not even allowed to guess.
1: I think our executive producer might be here.
0: Oh, very nice. Let's have a look.
1: Hello.
4: Okay, so I just turned this on to record this fucking nut job yelling at Flinders Street.
0: Oh my god, someone's gone mad.
4: The girls at Smith and Deli gave me an almond croissant to take with me. This guy's yelling about naked men. We live in a society with naked men, and somehow I walk past him with woo! Oh, God.
5: We're in a society that believes a man can breastfeed a little baby.
4: A man can breastfeed a little baby.
5: You understand with us? You're preaching against sin. You understand with

0: I'd rather be dead. Never will I fall off, rather get the sawn off. Trigger to the finger, point it straight to the head. I'm getting kind of bored of everything that falls.
1: Oh. What the dog?
2: Yeah, I tell you what.
1: Oh, crikey.
2: I don't know, Mark. I think someone came in and did a bit of elbow DJ.
1: It was Emmett Donovan. It was Grandma's Hands.
2: Mm-hmm.
1: But that'll be coming up, hopefully, if we get time. I think...
2: Is that what that was? Emmett Donovan?
1: Yeah. No, not the song. Blopey.
2: Sorry, mate.
1: The song was Briggs.
2: That's what I thought.
1: We'd Rather Be Dead, and we played that because it's NAIDOC Week.
2: That's correct.
1: To celebrate NAIDOC Week.
2: With John. Yep, well celebrated, mate. Is our friend Mr. Anthony Morgan calling, or do we not?
1: He's supposed to be.
2: Yeah, I heard him just before. An echo of him. Sounded very Tasmanian. Can you find him?
1: Maybe I'll call him.
2: Give him a call, mate. You might as well.
1: I think that's why all the crackle's about.
2: That's all right. I like a bit of crackle, a bit of snap, crackle and pop. It sounds a little bit like my synth. I've got that sound. Somewhere in here, the crackle. I find this quite hard to play, I must admit. Oh, there he is.
1: Hello, Uncle Morgan.
3: How you going?
2: Very nice, thank you, Anthony. How are you?
1: Can you hear us both or just me?
3: I can sort of hear both of you. Maybe it's my phone.
1: No. It's the technology in Castlemaine.
2: Yeah, it's not you, Anthony.
1: You could bring your microphone. It's going to make a big noise, but you could bring...
2: I'm not scared.
1: And
2: ready?
1: Then you can lean forward.
2: Oh, that felt good. Wait, I want to do it again. Yes. Morning, Anthony.
3: Morning. How are you going?
2: Very nice, mate. Now, tell me something about Tasmania. What's going on over there? Or down there, up there, wherever you are.
3: Well, I'm at the bowls club.
2: Run this
3: random draw thing.
2: How's the turnout?
3: Hey?
2: How's the turnout, Anthony? Have you got many people there?
3: Not many people here. I came down early because it was clear and had a roll myself and then set everything up.
2: Mm-hmm.
3: Now these people have come down and they're playing right at this second in sunshine, but it's been raining and freezing.
2: Now that's going to affect your ball, isn't it? A soggy pitch. What do you call it? No, green, sorry.
1: Bowl.
2: Macaroni's obsessed with calling your balls bowls or something.
1: Not your personal...
2: Bowls?
1: Bowls.
2: Yeah.
1: Uncle Morgan.
2: No.
3: Yeah, I can hardly hear you again.
2: I tell you what. Now, Anthony, how did your roll go this morning, mate? Was it any good?
3: Yeah, it's always good. No one can beat me when I'm here by myself.
2: Oh, really?
3: Yeah.
1: That's fantastic.
2: Now, are you playing today, mate? Are you having a contest with anyone?
3: Nah.
2: Oh, no, you just had a morning roll yourself.
3: I did, yeah.
2: Yeah.
3: Well, this is meaningless today.
2: Oh, I don't
3: think so. We're just trying to get people interested in maybe coming back and...
2: Oh, it's like a...
3: play in the summer when it means something.
2: An introduction to the bowls.
3: Hmm.
1: And,
3: that's it.
1: Morgan, you're coming to Australia soon.
3: I am.
2: When?
3: August.
2: Well, that's not far off.
1: And so you might have the opportunity to come and do an on-air show and see all our terrible
3: lo-fi.
1: Well, it'd
3: be interesting... it'd be interesting for me to come and into the studio and then see if I can hear you in there.
2: Yeah, I would like to know that as well. Like, I think we have to do it, Anthony, because you sound good and I've heard look better than you sound. And you need to come in here. That's what I've heard. That's the word on the mainland.
3: I'm getting on a bit. I'm not sure that I look much chop anymore.
2: No, I don't know about that, mate.
1: You've still got good hair.
2: Yeah. Very nice.
3: Well, thanks. I've still got most of it too.
2: Yeah, plenty. So when you come in, Anthony, you will come into the studio, is that true?
3: Yeah.
2: Oh, that'd be great. Well, we do a hair photo before each show. Mac yeah. and I, and you'll need to do one as well, which I think okay. you'll do very well in.
1: And we just text them to each other over breakfast.
2: Yeah, just to sort of get a feel for the thing.
3: Yeah, good idea.
1: Uh-huh. It's important.
2: Helps.
1: So our interview with Jack Levi. Oh, did yeah. did yeah. you know, Morgan, that that's his real name? You did?
3: Yeah.
1: Yeah.
2: We didn't.
1: It went terribly wrong, and he got dear. Very upset, and so did his manager, Simon Rogers. Is
2: Mr.
1: that his name?
2: Rogers.
1: Simon Roger?
2: Tim Rogers' uncle. I made that up.
3: Got upset?
1: Yeah.
2: Very upset at him.
1: He beat the crap out of us.
2: Yeah, both of us. He beat me almost to the ground with Mac. He used Mac as a bat and hit me with him. Yeah. Did you know him as a testy individual back in the day?
3: No,
2: it didn't come across. Well, that's probably because you're nicer than us. But we sort of guess what it was that did it in the end. It was our technology.
1: He was upset that we couldn't hear him, but he could hear us.
2: Which you'd know something about. I did mention I've never heard Anthony get upset. He just carries on regardless.
3: Look, when you're having a conversation and you can't hear the other person or they can't hear you, there's two ways. You can approach that. You can either get angry or you can not get angry.
2: Yeah, and I think you do the latter from what I've noticed.
3: Yeah.
2: Yep, I like...
1: There's no point.
2: I like your style, Anthony. You just play on regardless. You don't need to be listening to us.
1: That's the Taoist approach, the Taoist approach.
2: Yep.
1: Yeah.
2: Much better, I believe so.
1: Happy NAIDOC week, Tasmania also. Do you do that down there?
2: You would. I'd imagine.
3: Do I what?
1: Do NAIDOC week in Tasmania.
3: Yeah.
2: Of course they do.
1: Yeah.
2: Yep. Good. Otherwise, the rest of Australia would sever them because, you know, it's held on by a cable between Australia and Tasmania.
3: We're sort of severed at the moment anyway.
2: It's come undone, is it? The cord that holds it.
1: Well, and the boat didn't fit in the... the dock, did it?
2: What boat?
1: The new Fishing of Tasmania or whatever it's called. The boat that...
3: Yeah.
2: What do you mean they built a new one?
1: They got a
3: different size boat made on the other side of the world.
1: Norway.
3: And they forgot to make anywhere where it could stop in Tasmania.
2: That's a bit of an oversight. So wait, they went to tie it up and they went, sorry, mate, that doesn't fit in Tasmania. Is that what happened?
3: Look, the...
1: So they have to...
2: That is a bit...
3: I think that the government of Tasmania is just people that everyone would rather was not roaming the streets causing havoc.
2: Looks like glue sniffing's still popular down there as well if they're doing things like that.
3: If you look at some of the decisions made by the government, you'd have to think so, wouldn't you? It must be
2: back in vogue. God, that is one of the silliest things I've heard in a while. That's a long way to drive your ship only to find out it can't tie up.
1: Well, it's a shame because apparently the new ship you can take your dogs on, and there's also a golf course and a spa centre.
2: The golf course.
1: Yeah, I don't know. Is there a?
3: That's good. That's good news for me.
1: Yeah, for Tad.
2: Or do you think they have bowling?
3: You can take your dog
2: would.
3: Into the actual ship.
1: Yeah, and there's an area
3: like
1: for them.
3: Into the human bit.
2: Oh, actually,
1: I'm not. Oh, you can. Can you?
2: Yeah, sounds like it.
1: I think we're all confused now.
2: Well, look, it doesn't matter because you got your dog and whoever else out there, and you can't get off anyway, or on because you can't park it at Tasmania. How do you get on there? You got to sell your own bow out.
3: But they do park it somewhere here now.
1: Yeah, it's in Hobart.
2: Do you know what, Anthony? I've got a very small boat. I could do a ferry service. Like, I could drive people out from the dock two at a time, and they could go up the ladder and get on this new boat. Could we monetize something like that, you and me, do you think?
3: Yeah, look, I think a gigantic rubber band, you could just shoot people into the boat, couldn't you?
2: Yes, I think that's a better idea, actually, and have like a giant baseball glove up there and just catch them in that. And their dogs.
3: Oh, I'm interested in this dog business now. Because you could always take your dog on, but your dog had to stay down in the bowels of the boat.
2: Oh, that doesn't sound very nice.
3: Yeah, it didn't sound very nice. It didn't look very nice. But then you met the person who looked after the dogs, and they had the best job on the boat.
2: Yeah, right. Did they have a little dog area for them under there, Anthony?
3: Hey?
2: Did they have a little dog zone, somewhere nice for them at least?
3: Well, they liked the person.
2: That's good.
3: Who looked after them. And so, if you like a person,

0: Fred?
1: Yes. Yes, I do. Just one moment. There is no one section. It's just the vibe of the thing. It's all part of it. This is what I'm getting at. That's my point. It's the vibe of it. It's the Constitution. It's Mabo. It's justice. It's law. It's the vibe. And no, that's it. It's the vibe.
2: Hey, welcome, ladles and jelly beans. Welcome to It's the Vibe with Jared, broadcasting from Radio Main FM 94.9 on Jarrah Country here in Castlemaine. How are ya? Hope you're having a good Sunday, had a good weekend, back in the studio live. Good to be back after a bit of a school holiday pre-record session. Thank you so much to Don Mac and Blopey, don't call him Bloopy, and special guest Stingray. Sonic cornucopia of extraterrestrial sounds into your ear holes, which is always a good thing. Vibes me up from getting here. How are you, everyone? We're going to be here from Sunday. Well, you know it's Sunday, but it is 2 to 3 with It's the Vibe. And, yeah, going to be doing our thing. We've got some tracks lined up. We're going to be talking about some movies. How have you gone? Thanks to Eloise from the Theatre Royal who came in last weekend. Spoke about some films. Spoke about some ones we might want to see. Have you seen anything over this last couple of weeks? Anything good you want to recommend? 0488 63 186. Give us a text. Happy to receive any feedback anytime on any movies you have seen, any recommendations, as we always do. We're going to talk about some films today. I've got one, The Epitome of a Hidden Gem, a film I found on SBS On Demand, free for you all. It's a good one. It's a Western. No spoilers. I'll give you the name a little bit later. Then we'll talk about some big upcoming films. But yeah, if you've seen anything good, let me know. Any recommendations or if you're looking for a vibe, and I'll get into it. But we'll get into that a little bit later. First, we're going to have some tracks. Jackie Mattu in the background, as always, and he'll fade out in a moment. We're going to have a bit of a western-y, grungy, country-ish vibe to go along with the film. So maybe that doesn't give it away, but who knows. But hey, as we like to do to kick things off, what about some Tom? This is Gun Street Girl.
3: One, two...

0: Coming up at the Tap Room on Sunday, July 12, is Jimmy Lowdown and the Dirty Shames, a mesmerizing rock-solid, no-waste blues rock trio. And then on Tuesday, July 14, beloved local performers Georgia Darcy and Louise Lawson bring you beautiful French songs, catchy duets, and chaotic comedy in French Connections. 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

What a nice little track. That was Worlds Unknown by the artist or band, I'm not too sure, called Cutworms. And that one goes out to Will from 3 Point Turn, who's playing later in the evening. I was talking to him earlier today, and he told me about they are playing at the Bridge later today. Maybe even now. Maybe hours or even minutes away. And yeah, he told me about it, and I said I would put it on. That one's for you, Will. At the top of the bracket, we had Tom Waits with Gun Street Girl, and that one goes out to Ross, who texted in, said he is digging the Tom Waits. We're always digging the Tom Waits here, because it's been a bit of a theme. Maybe we should open every show with a Tom Waits track. How can you go wrong? 94.9 Main FM. You're listening to It's the Vibe with Jared. Hope your Sunday's gone well. Had some good music. Have you seen any good films? If you have, text in. What have I seen since I last talked to you? Let's have a look. I saw Nirvana, the band, the show, the movie, a little comedy that came out only recently, I think late last year. Very Canadian, very funny, based off an internet YouTube show by a couple of Canadian comedians. Good, wholesome, smiling fun. I dug it. If you know the show, you'd probably like it. If you like Canada, I used to live over there and knew a lot of their references or just their general vibe as a people. I enjoyed it. Nirvana, the band, the show, the movie, Nirvana, Two Ends. I think there's a joke in there somewhere. Also saw a French film, The Beast, or La Bébête. I don't know what it is in French, but it's a sci-fi film about the near future. You have to get a good job in society, they must go in and scrub your DNA of past trauma from past generations. And with Georges George Mackay and Léa Seydoux. I don't know if I said that right. That was a good one. Not pretty of a different film, but a really, really good one. The Beast. It's from 2 years ago. The Christophers. No, 3 years ago. 2023, The Beast. The Christophers, mentioned it on last show when I had Eloise. That was really good. So Ian McKellen and Michaela Cole was showing down at the Theatre Royal. Text in if you've seen it. 04-888-63-186. I liked it. Bit of a caper to it. Cat and mouse game. Relationship drama. Comedy. Good feeling. The Christophers. I really liked it. 4 stars. Well, I won't give fars. Thumbs up. And then only a couple of nights ago, I saw the Joachim Trier film, Sentimental Value. This is one of his Norway trilogy or series of films. Was up for a number of Academy Awards, Cannes Awards, every type of awards. Rightly so. Joachim Trier is a master of exposition. And what I mean by that, he can tell you things about the character and the story and what you need to know without saying, this is what you need to know. He lets it come out through the dialogue. Really enjoyable film. Very well performed on all fronts. I very much liked it. And he's got another film that came out a few years ago called Worst Person in the World. I think I'll give that one a review because you can see that on Canopy. Get onto Canopy, K-A-N-O-P-Y, log in with your Goldfields Library membership and you can see some good films. All right, we're not going to talk about any more films. I'm going to have to kick on with some more music and then we're going to speak about our review, a little Western I've got called Bone Tomahawk, and it is the epitome of a hidden gem film. It's a really good one. I found it on SBS On Demand and went, yes, the listeners will know about Bone Tomahawk. But hey, Mick Turner, the guitar player from Dirty 3, and a number of other bands, but most famously from one of my favourite bands, Dirty 3, has a new band. I think he's been in the area or will be in the area or possibly interviews have been or coming. Haven't been really around as much recently, but he has a new band that he is a member of called Fancy Weapons. And this is one of his tracks, one of their tracks, I should say. It is called Squid.

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0: How nice were those vibes to go out to? Nice, easy one. Pulled it back a little bit on that last one. That was Blue Signs by Bleak Squad. Bleak Squad, of course, another Mick Turner band, but along with such titans of Australian music, Marty Brown, Mick Harvey, and, of course, Adelita from Magic Dirt. And more importantly, Geelong. Shout out Geelong and the Nash Hotel. May you forever live in our memories for what you meant to people who liked music. So that was Blue Signs by, I just said it, Bleak Squad. Blue Signs by Bleak Squad. Great little track. I really like that album, actually. It's getting a bit of a run recently in my playlist, and it is a good one. At the start, we had another Mick Turner creation. He's banging them out. That was his latest band, Fancy Weapon, with the track Squid. I think it's the single off it, or maybe the most well-known track. But that's a good one. Hard-hitting guitars in that one. 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I'm Jared, and my show's called It's The Vibe, and we are almost halfway through. As I like to on this show, is to talk about movies, film, la cinema. And I really like to promote films that you can see for free. So we don't want to have to be paying unnecessary fees to corporations for streaming services, but there are a lot of films out there on free streaming platforms that you can find. So all the films I want to recommend to you, mostly anyway, are going to be free. And I really like to focus on those hidden gems. And this next one is absolutely a definition of hidden gem. And what I mean by that, this was a film that came out and didn't get a lot of hype in terms of big release. Lots of people saw it, lots of promotion, didn't win many awards, and it kind of just went away. But everyone I know who has seen this film has loved it. And it kind of just went away, but it is an absolute winner. It is a film, let's turn down the music because we're going to get serious about this one. It is a film that you can see on SBS On Demand. Now, SBS On Demand does have ads, but, you know, for a free option, I think you'll survive. You're going to need a few breaks in this one as well because it's a bit of a rough one to watch. So this is a film that came out a few years ago, I think 2016. That it came out, and it is called Bone Tomahawk. It is a first film by director S. Craig Zahler, or maybe it's just Craig Zahler. Anyway, this was his first film. What type of film is it? It's a Western, but also a bit of a genre-blending horror, coming into a bit of a cannibal horror film as well. But Western is kind of the main thing. Western horror, let's call it that. And it's a winner. So this film is set in the 1980s, and it starts with two bandits going across this desolate kind of deserty, Arizona-y, whatever landscape. I don't know where it's set. And they come across some burial grounds, very creepy looking things, and they desecrate it a little bit. And then after that, they head into town, but they are followed in the night by the native tribe or the native individuals of that land. And they head into town as well. They capture the bandit, and they also capture a one Samantha, a doctor's assistant that lives in this small little town. They wake up or at night time. Where is she? Where are they? Where have they been? We don't know. They've been taken by these tribe that lives out there, but they're not so much, I wouldn't describe them as another native tribe, more like an alien species that lives out in the hills. And so the sheriff of the local town, by the appropriately wearing bushy mustached Kurt Russell, just being Kurt Russell because that's all you really need, he gets a posse together and goes out and tries to find them. This is a clip from the film of when they're just discussing what task is ahead of them.
1: This empty area is a mountain range. Forbidden territory has been for centuries. Somewhere in the northwestern part of it is a place my people call the Valley of the Starving Men. Troglodytes are said to live there.
2: That's days from here.
1: How many of them do you think there are?
3: It won't matter. You have no chance against any number of them.
1: I'm riding out with Mr. O'Dwyer because there isn't a choice for either of us. The rest of you can stay.
4: You'll be killed.
2: I'm coming with you.
1: No, I need you here. You need to keep an eye on
2: things. I'm coming. Nick's gone, and this is what a backup's for, to help in emergency, not stay back. I'm coming.
4: All right, I'm in.
5: This is suicide.
6: I'll get packed and meet you in front of the jail in 15 minutes.
4: As will I. I'm the one who fetched your wife and got her involved. Got a responsibility to you both. And I've killed more Indians than everyone here put together.
7: Well, it's an ugly boast.
4: It isn't a boast, but a fact.
0: That was Matthew Fox, who is one of the characters, or plays one of the characters, in the film. So that they head out, you can hear them speaking there. You've got Kurt Russell, who is the sheriff. Andrew Wilson, who plays the husband whose wife has been taken. Richard Jenkins, you won't know him by name, but you know him in a lot of films. He's a really great actor. He plays the doddering old second in charge of the town's police or sheriff department who goes with them. And, got Matthew Fox, the cocky gunslinger, who goes out with them. I know what you're thinking. Hey, someone gets captured and a posse needs to go out into the desert and find them. Jared, this is The Searchers with John Wayne. It is not The Searchers, but it's pretty much the same story, but a very, very different film. This is a very classic Western fare in that story of having a kind of a group of characters fitting these different archetypes of the gruff sheriff, the hero cowboy husband, the old timer, and the cocky gunslinger, all played really, really well. And it takes a little bit of time. We don't rush into the action of getting to who the area where you refer to them there as the troglodytes, a Native American local person is referring to them. And they are, as I said, they're kind of more seen as this other creature group that lives out there, not part of any kind of normal society. And it takes a little bit of time for them to get out there, which means you spend time in this vast, desolate landscape with these massive horizons, and you get to spend time with the character. It's a very well-written film. The dialogue in between is actually at times quite funny, but also insightful, and it really helps you get to know the characters, or at least gives them a bit of a fleshed-out feel beyond their archetypes. This brutal kind of spellbounding landscape they go across kind of lends to the time that that you spend with them. And then the later half of the film, it goes for about a bit over 2 hours, but it doesn't feel like it. Spends a little bit of a slow burn to get there, but when they eventually get to this area, this Valley of the Starving Men, where these troglodytes live, it kicks up a notch. And it is full of primal horrors, and I'm not much of a horror fan at all. I don't really like gory films at all, but so warning, this is not for the faint-hearted in a lot of the violence in it, but it is an absolute cracker. It really kicks off and just turns into something that is really, really good. It's also a smarter film than you think. There are aspects to what you heard there, one of the gunslinger characters saying, "I've killed more Indians than everyone combined," kind of like a boast. It's not so much that it's kind of just presenting the society that was and laying it out there for you as it is, which is a pretty brutal society with some pretty awful characters. And it doesn't skirt around it. But it's not so much that having these American tribes out, these kind of savages out there, they're not depicted as Native Americans. They're very much aliens and real brutal people beyond all societies. So I think it avoids that really well. Look, it's thrilling. It's compelling. It is horrific at some times. It's a little bit of a hard watch. I did watch through my fingers a number of times. A few expletives thrown out there myself while I was in the room watching it. And it's really, really good. There's a really good line in it that says, "It's not the Indians, it's not the bandits, they're not the people we need to be worried about, it's the idiots." And that's a good one of the women of the character of the film said that very early on, and that kind of lends a bit of a tone to it, a bit of a dark comedy and everything around it. But I really like it. It's a hidden gem, Bone Tomahawk. You can see it on SBS On Demand. I don't know if it's on other free services. You might be able to pay a few bucks and get it, but you can see it for free with ads on SBS On Demand. 132 minutes, pretty good. Anyway, I loved it. I thought it was a cracker. Two thumbs up from Jared. I reckon it's a great one, and I think you will too. Don't watch it with your kids, though. Don't watch it with anyone that's squeamish. It's a bit much at some stages, but I loved it. And if I loved it, you will too. All right, let's kick off with some more music. We got Grinder Man, because that's always good to give us in a bit of a darky, grungy kind of feel. This is Star Charmer by Grinderman.

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Dirty guitars, dirty guitars. Who doesn't love that? Good sound. That was Horses by the band Palace, which is one of Bonnie Prince Billy's, one of my all-time favourite artists in one of his early incarnations. And great track. Love that one. Goes with the vibe. And we had Star Charmer by Grinderman at the front. Wanted to put those in there because it kind of gave us a good vibe of what Bone Tomahawk is like. Love that film. Hope you go and see it. Let me know if you do. 94.9 Main FM. You're listening to It's the Vibe with Jared. Not too long, only about 15 minutes to go before we skedaddle. You got anything to say? Any movies you want to recommend or get a vibe on? 0488 63186. Or if you just want to say good day or not, do what you want. You live your life. Hey, there's a lot of films coming out soon. We're kind of coming into a big season. You might have seen, if you watch the old YouTubes, there's a lot of trailers that have been released, and there's a few big ones coming up. Last week when we spoke to Eloise from the Theatre Royal, she hinted that the Odyssey is coming out soon. This is Christopher Nolan's epic telling of the famous Greek poem or story. All shot on IMAX cameras, which, if you don't know, IMAX cameras are huge and they're very loud. So how they did it would be very interesting. Would be very interesting to me anyway, because these things were in the background. But it is shot in IMAX, and that's coming out next week. This epic film, I am very excited to go and see that. I think it's starting at the Theatre Royal. I might duck up to the city and see it on a big, big, big screen just to get that full experience. Bit of a... do we even go into it? There's a bit of controversy about the cast, but it's just people nattering on the edge. You know, people getting all funny about who has been cast as what without actually knowing that this is a myth and things like that. Anyway, I didn't even know. I wrote something about it. I didn't want to get into it. Anyway, that should be good. Christopher Nolan's The Odyssey coming out. Then we've got Dune, last part, part three, which is actually the second book, Messiah. I've read the first one, but not the second one. Very much enjoyed Denis Villeneuve's first two Dune films. Love them a lot and very excited for the third one. Big, epic sci-fi. If it follows on from the other films, I am excited about that one. Oh, another one, Godzilla Minus Zero. Now, for those who saw Godzilla Minus One that came out a few years ago, you lucky thing. This was a $10 million Japanese movie made by Takashi Yamazaki, who has come back to do Godzilla Minus Zero. For those who saw it, it was great. $10 million bucks. It looks like $200 million was spent on this film. It is really, really good. I'm not really big into Godzilla films. I mean, I'll see them. They're on the background. Cool. This one was great. And maybe I should do a review on it, because you can see Godzilla Minus Zero. Godzilla Minus One on free streaming. But Godzilla Minus Zero is coming up. I'm excited about that. And then there's another Resident Evil film. Resident Evil, you will know that was a video game. You will know. You might not know, but it was a video game. But they're making another film on it. But this is directed by Zach Krieger. Zach created a film called Barbarian, and most recently, a very creepy film I saw at the theatre called Weapons. And he's making some pretty cool horror, thriller, supernaturally type films. And the trailer looks great. Much more of the survival genre of the game coming back into this film. And that should be good. Those are just a couple. If you've got any you're excited about, hey, let me know. And then we'll take it from there. But let's kick on with a few more tracks as we listen to some Bonnie Prince Billy. Let's keep going with that. And, I've got one of his favourite ones, one of my favourites, one of yours as well. This is I See a Darkness by Bonnie Prince Billy.

0: Nice little slide guitar there to end. That was I Was a Stranger by Smog. That is one of Bill Callahan's early creations. A lot of people coming in with pseudonyms on this show and different creations of different bands. But that's a good little track off an album that I can't remember, so you'll just have to find it. I Was a Stranger by Smog. And then at the start of that, we had I See a Darkness by Bonnie Prince Billy, one of my favourite of all time. Probably don't play him enough for how much I play him in my own ear holes in my private time. But that's a different version. That's not the original version off the album I See a Darkness. That's a later one, and it's a good little boppy one. 94.9 Main FM. You have been listening and still are to It's the Vibe with Jared. I am getting out of here momentarily, going to enjoy my Sunday. Footy's on. Oh, maybe I'll go watch the footy. We'll see how we go. Cats lost on the weekend, but what can you do? It tends to be a bit of a theme for it. But yeah. Go out, watch. Maybe I'll watch a movie tonight. I hope you enjoyed the films we talked about today. Bonnie poked, who is in the next room, poked her head in and said, "Bone Tomahawk," and gave a little shudder. So if that's not a recommendation for you, listener, I don't know what is. But we'll be coming back and talking about some other films. We did a bit of a gritty, dirty film today, so maybe I'll come back with something character drama, A24, something good acting and deep, meaningful script and things like that. I don't know. Maybe I'll talk about Godzilla. Who knows? But we have some big films coming up. The Odyssey, as I said, maybe we'll get Eloise back in the theatre, from the theatre in the studio, and we talk about Odyssey. Maybe you have a bit of a Christopher Nolan talk about on that one. And then we will go into some other things and kick on, and yeah. So I'm going to get out of here momentarily. I don't know if she's ready because I'm starting to run out of things to talk to, but I think Bonnie from Tone Poem, who comes at you, listener, with some curated goodness right for your soul, is going to be delivering one of her most wonderful shows, and please do stick around for it and listen in, because there's always some good things that will nourish you from top to bottom, inside and out, along with all the programs here on 94.9. So stick around, and they'll be giving you good vibes. But maybe she's there and I'll bring her in to have a little bit of a chat. Bonnie, are you there? You're there.
1: I am. You heard the intake of breath. Oh, what a relief.
0: How are you today?
1: I'm fantastic. Yeah, I was shuddering at Bone, at the memory.
0: Yes.
1: The sort of, graven memory of Bone Tomahawk.
0: Graven memory, yeah. I think, is very appropriate. I need to maybe listen to you some more so I can get some good descriptive terms.
1: But I was really pleased that you gave a little heads up about The Odyssey coming out this week because, of course, it is one of the world's great poems.
0: Now, it is a poem. I'm very ignorant on all of this. I'm more no Greek history than literature, but it is a poem, you would say.
1: It's definitely a poem. And I'm going to feature a little piece of it on today's show in homage to Nolan's, who knows? I was going to say, you know, it's a possible masterpiece. It's a possible flop. It might just be
0: in between.
1: Possible mediocre. Yeah.
0: Now, the Odyssey and the Iliad are different. The Iliad, my understanding, is before the Trojan War, things like that. And then the Odyssey is the journey home. Would that be right?
1: Sort of. They're sort of related. The Odyssey is sort of less it has less of an historical kind of context to it. It's a little bit more of an imaginative journey, but they're both long trips.
0: Right.
1: And this one that I'm going to play just a little excerpt from today from the Odyssey is in a number of audiobooks. So if people want to listen to the kind of oral version of an English translation, I would recommend that. Otherwise, help yourself to a new doorstop and that'll keep you busy for a while.
0: Yeah, right. I don't know if I'm like the world's slowest reader. I've started reading this year because a friend of mine at a concert, I asked him if he reads and he looked at me dead in the eye and said, "Yeah, stops you from being dumb." And those words have cut me. And so since then, I've started picking up books. I'm up to 3 this year, which is a new record. I probably read 3 books for the last 10 years. But maybe the Odyssey's a brick too far let's just say. But maybe I'll give it a go.
1: I might just throw it on in the car.
0: Maybe. I read Euripides, the Bacchus for high school, and liked it. So I don't
1: it's
0: know.
1: It's less sexy than that.
0: Oh. Yeah. Okay. Yeah. Well, all right. All right, Bonnie, I am going to get out of here. Dear listener, thank you for tuning in. I give you over to the great Bonnie with Tone Poem. See you guys.
1: Thank you, Jared. Another great episode of It's the Vibe. I wholeheartedly support

0: Listening to or reading is by Robert Fagles. It's one of the more recent translations in a Penguin Classics edition, and you can get it as an audiobook. And that should set you up for, you know, the next kind of few months of trips to the supermarket on the car stereo. But we're going to hear a different translation today. And I've just chosen one little piece, which is also appropriate since Jared on It's the Vibe was just talking about the troglodytes in the film Bone Tomahawk. I've chosen the fragment from The Odyssey to listen to, which features the cave of the Cyclops, one of my favourite parts of the story. So stick around. We're going to hear, as usual on Tone Poem, a bunch of music that sits around the mood of this little piece of The Odyssey. I also wanted to apologise for anyone who regularly listens in on Sunday afternoons on Main FM. You might have noticed that I replayed a replay last weekend. Just a bit of a mishap there. I didn't get it out of the can in time while I was away. So I apologise if you've had enough of listening to that Jill Jones poem now. Fortunately, it's a great poem, so not so bad to hear over and over again, but I did break one of the Tone Poem and Main FM commandments by allowing that to roll out a second time. So I'm here back from being away, live in this studio. You can text in 0488 63186. I'm going to get on with it because we've got some text to hear and also quite a bit of sound. Let's start with some promos from our sponsors.
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0: This is Tone Poem. My name is Bonnie and I'll be with you until 4 o'clock. So with Christopher Nolan's adaptation or version of Homer's Odyssey coming out, we're going to hear today not just some music in the tone of the Odyssey, but also a little fragment from that epic poem. We'll hear two versions, one in Greek and one translated into English by Samuel Butler. Let's get into it. This is Rival Consoles with the track Odyssey.

Your Intone poem. At the start of the show, we heard the track Odyssey by Rival Consoles. And it was followed by a little sliver from Book 9 of the Odyssey, read in the Greek by John F.C. Richards. Just then, maybe you recognised it if you're a bit of a games nerd. It was from the Assassin's Creed Odyssey soundtrack. Coming up is a translation by Samuel Butler from Book 9 of the Odyssey, which is the section of the Cave of the Cyclops. And it's narrated by Mark Nelson. Stick around. We're listening now to Odyssey by Yindi and Dream Koala.

0: We sailed hence, always in much distress, till we came to the land of the lawless and inhuman Cyclopes. Now the Cyclopes neither plant nor plough, but trust in Providence, and live on such wheat, barley, and grapes as grow wild without any kind of tillage, and their wild grapes yield them wine as the sun and the rain may grow them. They have no laws nor assemblies of the people, but live in caves on the tops of high mountains. Each is lord and master in his family, and they take no account of their neighbors. Now off their harbor there lies a wooded and fertile island not quite close to the land of the Cyclopes, but still not far. It is overrun with wild goats, that breed there in great numbers and are never disturbed by foot of man. For sportsmen, who as a rule will suffer so much hardship in forest or among mountain precipices, do not go there, nor yet again is it ever ploughed or fed down, but it lies a wilderness untilled and unsown from year to year, and has no living thing upon it but only goats. For the Cyclopes have no ships, nor yet shipwrights who could make ships for them. They cannot therefore go from city to city, or sail over the sea to one another's country as people who have ships can do. If they had had these, they would have colonized the island, for it is a very good one, and would yield everything in due season. There are meadows that in some places come right down to the seashore, well watered and full of luscious grass. Grapes would do there excellently. There is level land for ploughing, and it would always yield heavily at harvest time, for the soil is deep. There is a good harbor where no cables are wanted, nor yet anchors, nor need a ship be moored, but all one has to do is beach one's vessel and stay there till the wind becomes fair for putting out to sea again. At the head of the harbor there is a spring of clear water coming out of a cave, and there are poplars growing all round it. Here we entered, but so dark was the night that some god must have brought us in, for there was nothing whatever to be seen. A thick mist hung all round our ships. The moon was hidden behind a mass of clouds so that no one could have seen the island if he had looked for it, nor were there any breakers to tell us we were close inshore before we found ourselves upon the land itself. When, however, we had beached the ships, we took down the sails, went ashore, and camped upon the beach till daybreak. When the child of morning, rosy-fingered Dawn, appeared, we admired the island and wandered all over it, while the nymphs, Jove's daughters, roused the wild goats that we might get some meat for our dinner. On this we fetched our spears and bows and arrows from the ships, and dividing ourselves into three bands began to shoot the goats. Heaven sent us excellent sport. I had 12 ships with me, and each ship got 9 goats, while my own ship had 10. Thus through the livelong day to the going down of the sun we ate and drank our fill, and we had plenty of wine left, for each one of us had taken many jars full when we sacked the city of the Cicons, and this had not yet run out. While we were feasting we kept turning our eyes towards the island of the Cyclopes, which was hard by, and saw the smoke of their stubble fires. We could almost fancy we heard their voices and the bleating of their sheep and goats. But when the sun went down and it came on dark, we camped down upon the beach, and next morning I called a council. "Stay here, my brave fellows," said I, "all the rest of you, while I go with my ship and exploit these people myself. I want to see if they are uncivilized savages or a hospitable and humane race." I went on board, bidding my men to do so also, and loose the hawsers. So they took their places and smote the gray sea with their oars. When we got to the land, which was not far, there on the face of a cliff near the sea we saw a great cave overhung with laurels. It was a station for a great many sheep and goats, and outside there was a large yard, with a high wall round it made of stones built into the ground and of trees both pine and oak. This was the abode of a huge monster who was then away from home shepherding his flocks. He would have nothing to do with other people, but led the life of an outlaw. He was a horrid creature, not like a human being at all, but resembling rather some crag that stands out boldly against the sky on the top of a high mountain. I told my men to draw the ship ashore and stay where they were, all but the 12 best among them, who were to go along with myself. I also took a goatskin of sweet black wine, which had been given me by Maron, son of Euanthes, who was priest of Apollo, the patron god of Ismarus, and lived within the wooded precincts of the temple. When we were sacking the city, we respected him and spared his life, as also his wife and child. So he made me some presents of great value, 7 talents of fine gold and a bowl of silver, with 12 jars of sweet wine, unblended and of the most exquisite flavor. Not a man nor maid in the house knew about it, but only himself, his wife, and 1 housekeeper. When he drank it, he mixed 20 parts of water to 1 of wine, and yet the fragrance from the mixing bowl was so exquisite that it was impossible to refrain from drinking. I filled a large skin with this wine and took a wallet full of provisions with me, for my mind misgave me that I might have to deal with some savage who would be of great strength and would respect neither right nor law. We soon reached his cave, but he was out shepherding, so we went inside and took stock of all that we could see. His cheese racks were loaded with cheeses, and he had more lambs and kids than his pens could hold. They were kept in separate flocks. First there were the hoggets, then the oldest of the younger lambs, and lastly the very young ones, all kept apart from one another. As for his dairy, all the vessels, bowls, and milk-pails into which he milked were swimming with whey. When they saw all this, my men begged me to let them first steal some cheeses and make off with them to the ship. They would then return, drive down the lambs and kids, put them on board, and sail away with them. It would have been indeed better if we had done so, but I would not listen to them, for I wanted to see the owner himself, in the hope that he might give me a present. When, however, we saw him, my poor men found him ill to deal with. We lit a fire, offered some of the cheeses in sacrifice, 8 others of them, and then sat waiting till the Cyclops should come in with his sheep. When he came, he brought in with him a huge load of dry firewood to light the fire for his supper, and this he flung with such noise onto the floor of his cave that we hid ourselves for fear at the far end of the cavern. Meanwhile he drove all the ewes inside, as well as the she-goats that he was going to milk, leaving the males, both rams and he-goats, outside in the yards. Then he rolled a huge stone to the mouth of the cave, so huge that 2 and 20 strong 4-wheeled wagons would not be enough to draw it from its place against the doorway. When he had so done, he sat down and milked his ewes and goats, all in due course, and then let each of them have their own young. He curdled half the milk and set it aside in wicker strainers, but the other half he poured into bowls that he might drink it for his supper. When he had got through with all his work, he lit the fire and then caught sight of us, whereon he said, "Strangers, who are you? Where do you sail from? Are you traders, or do you sail the sea as rovers, with your hands against every man and every man's hand against you?" We were frightened out of our senses by his loud voice and monstrous form, but I managed to say, "We are Achaeans on our way home from Troy, but by the will of Jove and stress of weather we have been driven far out of our course. We are the people of Agamemnon, son of Atreus, who has won infinite renown throughout the whole world by sacking so great a city and killing so many people. We therefore humbly pray you to show us some hospitality, and otherwise make us such presents as visitors may reasonably expect. May your excellency fear the wrath of heaven, for we are your suppliants, and Jove takes all respectable travelers under his protection, for he is the avenger of all suppliants and foreigners in distress." To this he gave me but a pitiless answer. "Stranger," said he, "you are a fool, or else you know nothing of this country. Talk to me indeed about fearing the gods or shunning their anger? We Cyclopes do not care about Jove or any of your blessed gods, for we are ever so much stronger than they. I shall not spare either yourself or your companions out of any regard for Jove, unless I am in the humor for doing so. And now tell me where you made your ship fast when you came on shore. Was it round the point, or is she lying straight off the land?" He said this to draw me out, but I was too cunning to be caught in that way, so I answered with a lie. "Neptune," said I, "set my ship on to the rocks at the far end of your country and wrecked it. We were driven on to them from the open sea, but I and those who are with me escaped the jaws of death." The cruel wretch vouchsafed me not 1 word of answer, but with a sudden clutch he gripped up two of my men at once and dashed them down upon the ground as though they had been puppies. Their brains were shed upon the ground, and the earth was wet with their blood. Then he tore them limb from limb and supped upon them. He gobbled them up like a lion in the wilderness, flesh, bones, marrow, and entrails, without leaving anything uneaten. As for us, we wept and lifted up our hands to heaven on seeing such a horrid sight, for we did not know what else to do. But when the Cyclops had filled his huge paunch, and had washed down his meal of human flesh with a drink of neat milk, he stretched himself full length upon the ground among his sheep, and went to sleep. I was at first inclined to seize my sword, draw it, and drive it into his vitals, but I reflected that if I did we should all certainly be lost, for we should never be able to shift the stone which the monster had put in front of the door. So we stayed, sobbing and sighing where we were, till morning came. When the Child of Morning, rosy-fingered Dawn, appeared, he again lit his fire, milked his goats and ewes, all quite rightly, and then let each have her own young one. As soon as he had got through with all his work, he clutched up two more of my men and began eating them for his morning's meal. Presently, with the utmost ease, he rolled the stone away from the door and drove out his sheep, but he at once put it back again, as easily as though he were merely clapping the lid onto a quiver full of arrows. As soon as he had done so, he shouted and cried, "Shoo, shoo!" after his sheep to drive them on to the mountain, so I was left to scheme some way of taking my revenge and covering myself with glory. In the end, I deemed it would be the best plan to do as follows. The Cyclops had a great club which was lying near one of the sheep pens. It was of green olive wood, and he had cut it intending to use it for a staff as soon as it should be dry. It was so huge that we could only compare it to the mast of a 20-oared merchant vessel of large burden, and able to venture out into open sea. I went up to this club and cut off about 6 feet of it. I then gave this piece to the men and told them to find it evenly off at one end, which they proceeded to do. And lastly, I brought it to a point myself, charring the end in the fire to make it harder. When I had done this, I hid it under dung, which was lying about all over the cave, and told the men to cast lots which of them should venture along with myself to lift it and bore it into the monster's eye while he was asleep. The lot fell upon the very four whom I should have chosen, and I myself made 5. In the evening the wretch came back from shepherding, and drove his flocks into the cave, this time driving them all inside and not leaving any in the yards. I suppose some fancy must have taken him, or a god must have prompted him to do so. As soon as he had put the stone back to its place against the door, he sat down, milked his ewes and his goats all quite rightly, and then let each have their own young one. When he had got through with all his work, he gripped up two more of my men and made his supper off them. So I went up to him with an ivy-wood bowl of black wine in my hands. "Look here, Cyclops," said I, "you have been eating a great deal of man's flesh, so take this and drink some wine, that you may see what kind of liquor we had on board my ship. I was bringing it to you as a drink-offering, in the hope that you would take compassion upon me and further me on my way home, whereas all you do is to go on ramping and raving most intolerably. You ought to be ashamed of yourself. How can you expect people to come to see you any more if you treat them in this way?" He then took the cup and drank. He was so delighted with the taste of the wine that he begged me for another bowlful. "Be so kind," he said, "as to give me some more, and tell me your name at once. I want to make you a present that you will be glad to have. We have wine even in this country, for our soil grows grapes and the sun ripens them, but this drink's like nectar and ambrosia all in one." I then gave him some more. 3 times did I fill the bowl for him, and 3 times did he drain it without thought or heed. Then, when I saw that the wine had got into his head, I said to him as plausibly as I could, "Cyclops, you ask my name, and I will tell you. Give me, therefore, the present you promised me. My name is Noman. This is what my father and mother and my friends have always called me." But the cruel wretch said, "Then I will eat all No Man's comrades before No Man himself, and will keep No Man for the last. This is the present that I will make him." As he spoke he reeled, and fell sprawling face upwards on the ground. His great neck hung heavily backwards, and a deep sleep took hold upon him. Presently he turned sick, and threw up both wine and the goblets of human flesh on which he had been gorging, for he was very drunk. Then I thrust the beam of wood far into the embers to heat it, and encouraged my men lest any of them should turn faint-hearted. When the wood, green though it was about to blaze, I drew it out of the fire glowing with heat, and my men gathered round me, for heaven had filled their hearts with courage. We drove the sharp end of the beam into the monster's eye, and bearing upon it with all my weight, I kept turning it round and round, as though I were boring a hole in a ship's plank with an auger, which two men with a wheel and strap can keep on turning as long as they choose. Even thus did we bore the red-hot beam into his eye, till the boiling blood bubbled all over it as we worked it round and round, so that the steam from the burning eyeball scalded his eyelids and eyebrows, and the roots of the eye sputtered in the fire. As a blacksmith plunges an axe or hatchet into cold water to temper it, for it is this that gives strength to the iron, and it makes a great hiss as he does so, even thus did the Cyclops' eye hiss round the beam of olive wood, and his hideous yells made the cave ring again. We ran away in a fright, but he plucked the beam all besmirched with gore from his eye and hurled it from him in a frenzy of rage and pain, shouting as he did so to the other Cyclopes who lived on the bleak headlands near him. So they gathered from all quarters round his cave when they heard him crying, and asked what was the matter with him. "What ails you, Polyphemus," said they, "that you make such a noise, breaking the stillness of the night and preventing us from being able to sleep? Surely no man is carrying off your sheep. Surely no man is trying to kill you either by fraud or by force." But Polyphemus shouted to them from inside the cave, "No man is killing me by fraud. No man is killing me by force." "Then," said they, "if no man is attacking you, you must be ill. When Jove makes people ill, there is no help for it, and you had better pray to your father Neptune." Then they went away, and I laughed inwardly at the success of my clever stratagem. But the Cyclops, groaning and in an agony of pain, felt about with his hands till he found the stone and took it from the door. Then he sat in the doorway and stretched his hands in front of it to catch anyone going out with the sheep, for he thought I might be foolish enough to attempt this. As for myself, I kept on puzzling to think how I could best save my own life and those of my companions. I schemed and schemed as one who knows that his life depends upon it, for the danger was very great. In the end I deemed that this plan would be the best. The male sheep were well grown, and carried a heavy black fleece, so I bound them noiselessly in threes together, with some of the withies on which the wicked monster used to sleep. There was to be a man under the middle sheep, and the two on either side were to cover him, so that there were three sheep to each man. As for myself, there was a ram finer than any of the others, so I caught hold of him by the back, ensconced myself in the thick wool under his belly, and hung on patiently to his fleece, face upwards, keeping a firm hold on it all the time. Thus, then, did we wait in great fear of mind till morning came, but when the child of morning, rosy-fingered Dawn, appeared, the male sheep hurried out to feed, while the ewes remained bleeding about the pens waiting to be milked, for their udders were full to bursting. But their master, in spite of all his pain, felt the backs of all the sheep as they stood upright, without being sharp enough to find out that the men were underneath their bellies. As the ram was going out last of all, heavy with its fleece and with the weight of my crafty self, Polyphemus laid hold of it and said, "My good ram, what is it that makes you the last to leave my cave this morning? You are not wont to let the ewes go before you, but lead the mob with a run whether to flowery mead or bubbling fountain, and are the first to come home again at night. But now you lag last of all. Is it because you know your master has lost his eye, and are sorry because that wicked no-man and his horrid crew has got him down in his drink and blinded him? But I will have his life yet. If you could understand and talk, you would tell me where the wretch is hiding, and I would dash his brains upon the ground till they flew all over the cave. I should thus have some satisfaction for the harm this no-good no-man has done me." As he spoke, He drove the ram outside, but when we were a little way out from the cave and yards, I first got from under the ram's belly and then freed my comrades. As for the sheep, which were very fat, by constantly heading them in the right direction, we managed to drive them down to the ship. The crew rejoiced greatly at seeing those of us who had escaped death, but wept for the others whom the Cyclops had killed. However, I made signs to them by nodding and frowning that they were to hush their crying and told them to get all the sheep on board at once and put out to sea. So they went aboard, took their places, and smote the gray sea with their oars. Then, when I had got as far out as my voice would reach, I began to jeer at the Cyclops. "Cyclops," said I, "you should have taken better measure of your man before eating up his comrades in your cave. You wretch, eat up your visitors in your own house? You might have known that your sin would find you out, and now Jove and the other gods have punished you." He got more and more furious as he heard me, so he tore the top from off a high mountain and flung it just in front of my ship, so that it was within a little of hitting the end of the rudder. The sea quaked as the rock fell into it, and the wash of the wave it raised carried us back towards the mainland and forced us toward the shore. But I snatched up a long pole and kept the ship off, making signs to my men by nodding my head that they must row for their lives, whereon they laid out with a will. When we had got twice as far as we were before, I was for jeering at the Cyclops again, but the men begged and prayed of me to hold my tongue. "Do not," they exclaimed, "be mad enough to provoke this savage creature further. He has thrown one rock at us already which drove us back again to the mainland, and we made sure it had been the death of us." If he had then heard any further sound of voices, he would have pounded our heads and our ship's timbers into a jelly with the rugged rocks he would have heaved at us, for he can throw them a long way. But I would not listen to them, and shouted out to him in my rage, "Cyclops, if anyone asks you who it was that put your eye out and spoiled your beauty, say it was the valiant warrior Ulysses, son of Laertes, who lives in Ithaca." On this he groaned and cried out, "Alas, alas! Then the old prophecy about me is coming true. There was a prophet here at one time, a man both brave and of great stature, Telemus, son of Eurymus, who was an excellent seer and did all the prophesying for the Cyclopes till he grew old. He told me that all this would happen to me some day, and said I should lose my sight by the hand of Ulysses. I have been all along expecting someone of imposing presence and superhuman strength, whereas he turns out to be a little insignificant weakling who has managed to blind my eye by taking advantage of me in my drink. Come here, then, Ulysses, that I may make you presents to show my hospitality, and urge Neptune to help you forward on your journey, for Neptune and I are father and son. He, if he so will, shall heal me, which no one else, neither God nor man, can do." Then I said, "I wish I could be as sure of killing you outright and sending you down to the house of Hades, as I am that it will take more than Neptune to cure that eye of yours." On this he lifted up his hands to the firmament of heaven and prayed, saying, "Hear me, great Neptune. If I am indeed your own true-begotten son, grant that Ulysses may never reach his home alive. Or, if he must get back to his friends at last, let him do so late and in sore plight after losing all his men. Let him reach his home in another man's ship and find trouble in his house." Thus did he pray, and Neptune heard his prayer. Then he picked up a rock much larger than the first, swung it aloft, and hurled it with prodigious force. It fell just short of the ship, but was within a little of hitting the end of the rudder. The sea quaked as the rock fell into it, and the wash of the wave it raised drove us onwards on our way towards the shore of the island. When, at last, we got to the island where we had left the rest of our ships, we found our comrades lamenting us and anxiously awaiting our return. We ran our vessel upon the sands and got out of her onto the seashore. We also landed the Cyclops' sheep and divided them equitably amongst us so that none might have reason to complain. As for the ram, my companions agreed that I should have it as an extra share. So I sacrificed it on the seashore and burned its thigh-bones to Jove, who is the lord of all. but he heeded not my sacrifice and only thought how he might destroy both my ships and my comrades. Thus through the livelong day to the going down of the sun we feasted our fill on meat and drink, but when the sun went down and it came on dark we camped upon the beach. When the child of morning, rosy-fingered Dawn, appeared, I bade my men on board and loose the hawsers. Then they took their places and smote the gray sea with their oars. So we sailed on with a sorrow in our hearts, but glad to have escaped death, though we had lost our comrades.
1: You've been listening to Book 9, or part of Book 9, of Homer's Odyssey, The Cave of the Cyclops. That was narrated by Mark Nelson, and the translation is by Samuel Butler. You might have noticed that the Latin names were used for the characters and the gods, so Odysseus is Ulysses in this version. With you until 4 o'clock. Coming up at 4 is Alice with From Paddock to Plate. We're going to hear a little bit more Odyssey-inspired music until then. This is Jeff German blowing a hole in the sea.

0: to the end of the hour for Tone Poem this week. Great to be back live in the studio after the school holes. I've been listening to the Odyssey-themed episode of Tone Poem. This is the Odyssey Cult with the track Cyclops, Tell Them It Was I. Before that was Jeff German and Friends, a track called Blowing a Hole in the Sea. Coming up now is Alice with From Paddock to Plate. Alice, are you there?
1: I am here. Hello.
0: Fantastic. Hello.
1: Wow, improvised.
0: I know. Well done. You're an old hand now.
1: Old hand. Great show. Loved listening to the Odyssey.
0: Thank you very much. And thanks for recommending the Emily Wilson translation as well. So, yeah, for any listeners out there, the Emily Wilson and the Robert Fagles are the ones to hear. You've got some guests in the studio, I see.
1: I do. Firstly, though, on the Emily Wilson one, I saw a 12-hour performance of that at M Pavilion a few years ago, and Uncle Jack Charles did the first chapter. It was amazing.
0: Oh, wow.
1: Amazing.
0: That's a one-show-only

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Hello and welcome to Paddock to Play on 94.9 Main FM. My name's Alice and I'll be bringing you two different conversations today about agriculture here, keeping you company until 5pm. And before I get started, I'd like to acknowledge that I'm broadcasting from the lands of the Jarrah people. I'd like to pay my respect to elders past, present and emerging and express my gratitude for the way that they have cared for this beautiful country for over 65,000 years.

0: Today I've got a really packed show for you. It's going to be lots of fun. At around 4:40, I have Sue Opie, who is CEO of the Australian Sheep and Wool Show, and that's happening Friday, Saturday, Sunday next week in Bendigo. So she's going to be calling in and telling us all about that great event. But right now, I have Peter and Keely McDonald in the studio with me to talk to me about their business, Castlemaine Honey, and the wider industry. How are you both going?
1: Very good, thank you, Alice. Nice to be here.
0: Thanks for coming. All right, so fifth and sixth generation, is that correct?
1: That is correct. Our family has been doing bees for quite a while here in Castlemaine.
0: I read since 1885.
1: 1885 is the records we've got.
0: Yeah, so how did that start?
1: Started with, not with the McDonald's actually, it started with my mother's family, which was the McKendry family. They lived in Preshaw Street in southern Castlemaine, and they started off bees back in that time, both as a lot of people started at that time. Many people had beehives in their backyards as a source of honey, as sugar. Mm. And then also, as time evolved, they got more and more bees because they also developed a market garden. And so they found they needed those bees
0: for the
1: pollinate the food crops as well. So, yeah, so that

0: are very established, very local to Castlemaine, barely moved their bees at all. And then about the 1950s, 1951, Dad and his family moved in next door to the McKendries. So then a further beekeeping story blossomed from there. And Dad evolved the business a little bit further with the advent of more modern mechanisation, easy access to trucks and vehicles and whatnot. That's when he started moving the bees around and chasing more and more honey.
1: Okay, yeah, because you have, I think, around 2,000 hives with the business?
0: Yeah, probably closer to 2,500 at the moment.
1: Okay, and does that mean that you're a mid-scale, large-scale? How does that kind of place you in terms of operation?
0: It's we're a larger scale beekeeper.
1: Yep.
0: And we were sort of one of the biggest in Victoria, but now things have evolved and other businesses have grown further, so we're still one of the biggest, but yeah, it's there's bigger players out there for sure.
1: And so with 2,500 hives, you have to chase the food, right? And that must be quite difficult in terms of scheduling. So tell us about how you even approach making sure that you're getting the food when you need it and also the type of food, because you do, for Castlemaine honey, we can buy single origin honey that comes from one particular, mostly from one particular type of tree. So that seems like a scheduling nightmare.
0: It is. Can be quite difficult, and so it's a matter you've got to be on the game, and we've learnt a lot over the years. Dad especially, a very avid student of the flowering patterns of eucalypts, and within Australia, eucalypt honey, the various eucalypts all around Australia, is over 80% of the honey produced within Australia. So it's the major component, and what makes beekeeping so good here in Australia, because we can produce a plentitude of honey.
1: And yet it seems that eucalypts can be somewhat temperamental, for want of a better word, in that they might not flower every year.
0: Most of them don't flower every year, and these are because they have a very long bud cycle, or generally. So most are somewhere in around 12 months. So they will grow and set their bud and then flower 12 months later. And two mallee species in particular will flower. One will flower 2 years later, the other one 3 years later. And some will flower in a short period, which will only be 3 months. So it's a matter of learning those trees, learning those flower patterns, what triggers them to flower, and then going and actually doing a lot of driving and going and looking to make sure there's buds coming, and then understanding when they flower, because they will flower in a regular time frame.
1: Yep.
0: But it's not every year. So you've got to be constantly looking.
1: Surveying.
0: Yep, and decide, well, that's not happening this year. We'll wait and see, maybe next year.
1: And is it mostly seasonally dependent? Is that why it wouldn't happen in a year?
0: It is seasonally dependent, but no, it's just part of their cycle as well. So even trees that can bud in 3 months' time, they could flower every single year. But they rarely do. They will bud and flower, and in terms of the flowering, they may flower, but we're looking for those big mass flowering events.
1: Yes.
0: And so that's the bulk of the tree's flowering. And they generally, if they have a big flowering event, they generally will not flower the next year. So they'll have a year off at least. And then they've got to wait for the right climatic conditions, right rainfall, right heat and summer events, in order to trigger that budding to happen so they can flower again.
1: And so you said around 80% is eucalypt flowering, and so most of this, I presume, is on public land. So that means that you need to make sure that you have a certain amount of hives to be ready in case, you know, it is one of those mass flowering years, but also I assume that you need to have the permissions to go and put those hives. Keely, do you want to talk to that in terms of what the status is at the moment in terms of beekeepers being able to put their hives on public land?
2: Yeah, absolutely. So as Dad has already alluded to, beekeeping is one of these really interesting areas of agriculture where it requires a lot of botanical knowledge and a lot of knowledge of our native ecosystems as well, because we rely on those native forest systems to feed our bees. We need to make, not just only to collect single origin honey varieties, but also bees need a year-round supply constantly of flowers, providing them nectar and pollen. So where we can source that is on public land. basically there's a system that exists where in all areas of public land, beekeepers are able to lease bee sites within areas of Crown land, state forest, national parks, and there's a whole system of licensing that goes around that. And that's something that we're currently working with the state government on, because over time there's sort of been a loss of the recognition of importance of beekeeping to our food systems, and a loss of the recognition of how important public land and native forest ecosystems are to creating healthy bees. Mm-hmm. You know, healthy forests are what creates healthy bees that then allow us to all be healthy people. That is a intimately linked system.
1: Yep. And so what timeframes are we talking if you're in the planning phase, you know, that you might have a window for a particular tree, you're doing drive-bys. When do you start to try and get those permissions?
2: So the permissions are something that you need to do well ahead of time. So yep. It's, you know, like any form of lease, you're leasing that area of public land for either a year or 10 years, depending on the license.
1: Okay.
2: So you are going out and actively looking for those areas, understanding the public land, understanding what's growing there, when those trees might flower, and then you're actively leasing a site years ahead of time.
1: Okay.
2: To then be prepared for that. And, for example, as Dad was sort of speaking to, there's a lot of eucalypts that may not flower for, you know, 3-4 years, for example. So you need to have access to that public land well ahead of time. But also, we lease these sites over a long period, but we're only there for very short windows of time when there is a mass flowering event of these trees.
1: Yep.
2: And again, we might only be there once every 3 years, depending on the forest system.
1: And so with these public land arrangements, does that mean that you're in closer proximity to other beekeepers or generally not?
0: I would say they're not, because the part of the licensing system is that the public land managers, so National Parks Victoria, DECA, the different state government departments, they manage it so that they only apply a lease with a buffer zone. So
1: okay.
0: we've got a separation within that public land. Now, it's not the only way that we get access to the public lands as well in the forest, because the bees have got this innate ability to fly.
1: Long distances.
0: And they don't really care about fences. so quite a lot of beekeepers do actually utilise the private land as well.
1: Okay.
0: And so there's a lot of forest that's still on private land, but also there's a lot of private land that is very close to it borders on the public land. So a lot of beekeepers utilise both the leasehold system within the public land as well as getting on, and we work very cooperatively with farmers all across the state and interstate, and we work together and we keep them fed with honey and they allow us to utilise their land and access the flowers.
1: Yeah, I remember when I was growing up on a farm, we would have, and nobody in my family ate any honey, but we would always have beehives on the farm and just huge buckets and buckets and buckets and buckets, which I guess if you're a honey-eating family is a real boon. But for us, it was just, you know, lived in the bottom cupboard and no one ever went there. And so the other, I guess, main side of pollination is commercial pollination of crops. And this is a part of your business. I think it'd be good to explain to people how it works and also the main types of crops that you might be working with.
0: That's probably a really good time, because when we were talking to set up this interview, said we were almost going to do it next weekend, but then I was going to be away because we're preparing our bees now for the first pollination crop of the year that comes on the earliest for us here in Victoria anyway, is almond trees. And so almonds require bees for pollination, and they flower in the month of August in the Victorian situation. So we've got to go away and get our bees ready, make sure we check every single hive, make sure they're all up to their required strength and have them ready to go at a moment's notice. Because what we do then is then pick up all our bees or whatever bees the beekeeper is contracted for and by the almond grower. And we take those bees into their farm and we place them within their farm. And then the bees simply do their thing. As the trees flower, they're coming out and thankfully for almond trees are a very attractive tree for bees. They love the pollen, copious amounts of pollen, and they breed fantastically on it. And so they're happily out gathering pollen. They'll sit there for the month of August, and then we'll take them away. And they would, in the process, they would have pollinated. They would have got lots of pollen and bred really well. And the farmer would have got lots of nuts, almonds that were set on the tree. And really important for almonds because they're 100% reliant on the honeybee in order to set the nut.
1: And so give us a sense of scale in terms of how many hives, how many bees you would need for X amount of trees. I don't really know how to frame that, but how many?
0: Yeah, well, there's a standard, and a lot of the crops that require honeybee pollination especially have got it measured down to a recommended stocking rate. And so for almonds, the recommended stocking rate is 6 hives to the hectare, though that has been reducing over the number of years just by the growth of the almond industry within Australia, and also then the requirement for so many bees to come, and to come from a long distance. So some of the Victorian farms are getting them to come down from Queensland, from all parts of Victoria. Some South Australian beekeepers come across as well. So they're bringing them from a long way, and getting the required numbers of bees is difficult. So they're experimenting with reducing that stocking rate, so as a lesser density of bees.
1: And how do the bees go if they're on a truck for long distances?
0: The bees travel quite well, because it's a big thing, and it's very important to us, and so we invest in good quality trucks that have got airbag suspension, so it's a nice soft ride. And they go very well. Our process is we go to our bees that are sitting out in their spot in the public land in the forest, and we pick them up and load them onto the truck during the daylight. There's some bees that are still flying around, and they think, oh, my house is gone. Where has it gone?
1: Yeah.
0: But then they see it sitting on the truck, and so they will come and just crawl into the beehives on the truck. And then by dark, all the bees have come back and gone into their home. And then as soon as it's dark, then we drive off and we get there before daylight.
1: Okay, because I always thought that it was beehives were moved when it was dark. But you can do it during the day. Really, you want to be doing all the travelling when they're all in there resting, doing it. Yeah.
0: So we're doing the loading, the all that preparation work beforehand, so that then, as soon as it is dark and the bees have found their home, then away we go.
2: And they are pretty clever insects too. So sort of saying that we wouldn't leave the location where their hives have been before dark, but if you move it slightly, they'll find their way to their house before we leave that location. I think to your point before about crop pollination too, almonds is an amazing example of very large-scale pollination because almonds are 100% dependent on bees, honeybees for pollination. But more broadly, it's estimated 2 out of 3 mouthfuls of the food that we eat has had pollination required in its cycle. So there's many different crops that we pollinate as well, not just almonds, but a huge array of things that even in our own career, crops like faba beans, sunflowers, apples, pears,
1: canola,
2: kiwi fruit, nashi fruit, cherries, a huge array of food is reliant on bees for pollination.
1: Absolutely. Even just as a vegetable gardener, if you haven't got any bees, you're gonna have some pretty bad crops.
2: Yeah.
0: Well, and interestingly, things like carrots, most people would think, and even my father had a meeting at some stage, a farmer, a Victorian Farmers Federation meeting, and he sat next to a carrot farmer, and he said to Dad, well, we don't really need you. What's your importance? And then Dad's just pointed out to him, well, where do you get your carrot seed from? And he gets carrot seed from bees pollinating carrots.
1: Yeah, for the reproduction. The seed.
0: And so then everyone that, like all of us that plant carrots within our own garden, those seeds have come from honeybee pollination, and we do carrot seed pollination as well through summer.
1: Interesting. Mm. So it is very broad. And so on that note, I think it's a good segue to talk about varroa mite because it is impacting the industry. You were saying when we were off air that it's in the region. So what's the status update?
0: Status, varroa mite, and for those that don't know, it's a parasitic mite of honeybees, of bees in general. It evolved on an Asian bee and has been making its way, spreading out from from Korea, and the version that spread all over the world started in Korea, and has slowly spread around the world. And Australia was the last country or beekeeping country free of the varroa mite up until 2022. Mm. Since it's arrived here, and we tried in partnership with the governments and the pollination-dependent industries, everyone that needs honeybees, we tried to get rid of the varroa mite, and so we could still remain varroa-free, but sadly we weren't able to be successful. But now it's flowing through the country, or at this stage through the eastern seaboard of mainland states. It's still not in it's not in Western Australia, and it's not in Tasmania. And the islands off Australia as well. So it's just the eastern seaboard, but then that's the biggest beekeeping part of the country as well. And it has ventured down, and it is now established here in Castlemaine.
1: And so what are you doing as a business? What does management look like?
0: Management looks like we've got to be much, much, much more diligent about monitoring our hives, and very, very on the ball in terms of identifying when the varroa mite level. So it's pretty much the varroa mite breeds faster than the bees do. Mm. And so when those numbers, there's too many mites in the hive for the amount of bees, it will kill that hive. And so we've got to be on top of how that varroa mite population is going. And you can never get rid of the varroa mite 100%. It'll always be there. But just you've got to manage it right down to a very low level. So we've got to be on the ball and making sure that we apply treatments and practices that kill the varroa mite but don't kill the honeybee.
1: Yeah.
0: And so it's made a fairly hard job in being a beekeeper and being a professional beekeeper. It's just sort of doubled our workload pretty much.
1: In terms of the checks, so you're having to do way more checks and management is very much a huge hit to labour.
0: I mean, where we can, we marry it in with other workflows that we do, but just the intensity with which we've got to do it. And especially now in this next period, worldwide experience is, you know, the first 4 to 5 years is very, very bad with varroa, because varroa is spreading and they call it an invasion period. It's invading and spreading like wildfire. And then every hive that dies out is then a source of reinfection for all the other hives. So once that invasion period finishes, things are a little bit more under control, in that there's the only honeybees left are the bees that are managed by good beekeepers.
1: Sure.
0: And so they're keeping that mite level down all the time. And so it's a much better environment for everyone to be in. But right now we're right into the beginning here in Victoria, and especially in Castlemaine, we're in the beginning of the invasion period now.
1: And so I did read as well that there's some resistance. There's two main chemical groups, and there's varroa resistance. So what's the impact of that going to be?
2: Yeah, the impact of that is going to be very significant. So there's a number of different chemical treatments that we have available to manage varroa mite in our hives. So there's both organic and synthetic treatments. And the whole idea is that, you know, you would like to have as many options available to you in your arsenal to be able to treat the varroa. Recently, they've discovered spreading first throughout New South Wales and Queensland, and now spreading throughout Victoria, a population of varroa mite that is resistant to two of the most significant chemical treatments that we had available that were extremely effective at getting rid of varroa mite but not harming the bees.
1: Mm. That's a very quick resistance.
2: It is a very quick resistance. So they've found through genetic testing that the speed at which this resistance couldn't have happened unless this population was a second arrival of varroa into Australia, hence why it's happened so quickly. The unfortunate thing about it happening so quickly is that we don't have as much time as every other nation in the world has to adapt to that chemical resistance. So it takes a very long time, if it's developing naturally, for that to filter through the population. But because we've had these resistant varroa arrive, we don't have very long to adapt to it. We've now just had the number of options that we have available to treat and manage varroa significantly reduced very quickly.
1: Okay, so there are still organic and synthetic, or maybe traps. There are many other ways, but
2: yeah,
1: the most effective methods essentially are not so effective
2: anymore.
1: Yeah,
2: exactly. And it's just the loss of of the different variety of options that we have as well, because you want to be rotating, especially with chemical treatments, you want to be rotating them so you're not using the same thing all the time to prevent resistance from developing. But yes, now that we've got resistance in these populations, there's a couple that we just can't use at all, really reduces the arsenal of things that we have available.
1: And so for local beekeepers in the area, do they need to start being very vigilant?
0: Absolutely, they need to be very vigilant. We've noticed Varroa, and we haven't had our commercial hives in and around Castlemaine for over 12 months. But we've noticed in this past year we've got a few pet hives just sitting at home, and they've got Varroa within them. So Varroa's in the environment in Castlemaine, and we did speak to another beekeeper who was based out of Mount Macedon. And he'd come up relatively frequently over the past period, 12 months, and collected hives out of people's houses and out of trees. And so he'd rehouse them and take them away. And every single hive that he'd taken out of Castlemaine did have Varroa within them. So he said it's well established, it's here, and it's very timely to talk to you today, Alice, because it's a good reminder for everyone to be very vigilant, especially this coming spring.
1: And with Varroa, you have a legal responsibility as a beekeeper to be checking and managing, correct?
0: You do indeed, yes.
1: Yeah. So, and I imagine there's a lot of different resources online. I mean, even I'm a failed hobby beekeeper, it just never went well. But I remember when I thought I had a problem pre-Varroa, I had one of the state government beekeeping, you know, liaisons call me half an hour later to talk through the images and support me, and it was amazing. So, yeah, if people ever have worry, there's some amazing industry support. So, yes, get in touch. I want to finish up with one question, which is more a broad question about what needs to change in terms of policy. I've heard you in the media, Peter, saying that a third to half of beekeepers are thinking of quitting the industry, which would have huge repercussions for food security. So what's happening or what needs to happen at a policy level to try and save the beekeeping industry?
0: In terms of the policy level, we've got some good policies in place at the moment, and especially in terms of the access to bee sites on public land, I mean, we've got one of the best policies within the nation in terms of that access from the Victorian government. But we have had problems with it over the past half a dozen years of just implementing that policy properly. Given we're now in this invasion period and we've got such an impact, and it's a big economic impact in terms of the increased workload, but also the extra costs of all these treatments we need to kill the Varroa mite, why beekeepers are analysing their business and deciding where to go is they're not sure, will I be economic? And that's the big question. And every beekeeper needs to look at that in their own situation. How much reserves have you got? Have you got already a lot of debt? And, you know, buying new trucks and buying equipment and whatnot and buying bees. So everyone's got to analyse that and decide whether they can continue and decide. Because if it's going to be too hard a road to travel, then it's better to sort of get out while your bees are still healthy and you've still got something that's worthwhile to sell to another beekeeper.
1: Yep.
0: Because there is plenty of beekeepers out there that really want to have a crack and they want to keep going, and even some beekeepers want to get bigger. Because with all this, it is an opportunity as well. It's a lot harder work, but once we get through this invasion period, there is a potential increased need for honeybees for pollination. And so there's increased money that can come in and an increased need to actually still produce the food. And there's potentially increased honey production as well, because a lot of all the bees that aren't managed, all those feral and wild bees, they just won't be there anymore because Varroa will kill them.
1: So there's less competition.
0: There's less competition.
1: You might get more honey in the hives. Yeah.
0: So if we can just get through these 5 years, so in terms of policy, the policy settings are pretty good, but it's just support. And there is support functions out there, but the beekeeping industry and beekeepers in general may just need some low interest loans or things like that, just easy access to those sort of things to make sure, and watching as well, because it's not just about beekeepers, it's about the people that need the bees to produce the food.
1: Yep.
0: And 'cause if there's no bees there, then apples and pears and cherries and all those things that we eat that require pollination, they'll be lacking, and so we need to protect that.
1: And Keely, to finish up, where can we get your honey?
2: lots of local stockists, some for our honey. You can come direct to us. We've got a little roadside stall out at Mackenzie Hill, but we've got a lot of local stockists that stock Castlemaine Honey, Castlemaine Fresh, Gringo's the Grocer, both IGAs, Clifford's Quality Butchers, Five Flags Merchants. There's lots of local businesses that support us, and lots of local cafes and bakeries and stuff that use our honey in their food as well, that you might not realise is being produced locally in Castlemaine as well, some of the ingredients in your food.
1: Great. And what's your favourite at the moment, your favourite honey?
2: My favourite honey at the moment is Giant Mallee. It's a really interesting, nice honey from up in the Mallee region in northwest Victoria. Mallee trees are very special, and that honey is just always my favourite, I think.
1: And Peter?
0: At the moment, yes, because it does change for me. It's usually what we're getting the most of right at that point in time.
1: Well, that's handy.
0: But Red Gum's a bit of my favourite, River Red Gum.
1: Lovely. Well, thank you both so much for taking the time and coming in. It's been wonderful.
0: Thank you, Alice.
2: Thanks, Alice.
1: Best of luck with the pollination. See ya.
0: Cheers.
1: That was Peter and Keely from Castlemaine Honey chatting to us about all the complexity of the beekeeping industry. Sit tight. In about another 10 minutes, I'll be chatting to Sue from the Bendigo Wool and Sheep Show. To get us there, a new track, Moni, by Nana Osei Twam Barin.

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4: 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You just heard at the top of the bracket Moni by Nana Osei Twam Barim, a new track. And then I played you the pretty fun Good Life, Soweta Gospel Choir / Groove Terminator. That was a collaboration. And on the line right now, I have Sue Opie, who is the CEO of the Australian Sheep and Wool Show, and that's happening in Bendigo next Friday, Saturday and Sunday. And she's here to tell us about some of the stuff that's going on. How are you going, Sue? Sue, I'm not getting you. Let me just... It seems like we've got a bit of trouble connecting, so just give me a moment. Sue, are you hearing us? All right. Let's go to another track while I try and get Sue back on the line.

0: All right, take two. Sue, are you there?
1: Yes, I am.
0: Ah, perfect. We got you. Thank you.
1: Fantastic.
0: Ah, lovely. All right. So, Sue, the Australian Sheep and Wool Show. Actually, so I just had two guests, two beekeepers in, and one of them was raving about it. They said that they went last year and they said there's something for everyone. So I thought that that was some pretty good promotion.
1: Oh, look, there really is, Alice. You know, whether you're interested in things you can do with wool, whether you're interested in the different cuts of lamb which are available, or cooking up lamb products, or you just want to see the sheep. There's so much there to see and do.
0: So tell us about the sheep competition. It looks huge and so many different breeds. What might people see?
1: So many different breeds. We have two big sheds with all the different breeds clearly marked. As you walk around, you know what you're looking at and what you're going at. But probably first of all, it's the 25th year which we've run a fleece competition. And this fleece competition, we ask the farmers if they'd like to donate their fleece to charity when they come in. And every year we make a sizable donation to a chosen charity. This year our charity is the Australian Prostate Cancer Foundation.
0: Great.
1: It's also the 25th year of the competition, but it's a way to go out there and just put your hands into the fleece and feel the best fleece in the country, what they feel like.
0: And I imagine that people will be quite shocked, actually, at the feel. Even if you've never really touched wool and had that beautiful lanolin and you see the fibres, there's such diversity.
1: Isn't it the most beautiful feeling, and how it feels your hand, how your hands feel afterwards? It's just amazing.
0: And so I read that there's more than 400 entries as well for this fleece competition. That's huge.
1: Yes. So it's the biggest amount of entries we've ever had. And it's due to the fact, I think it's that they're celebrating 25 years of running the competition, and everyone's really put their hand up for it. But as well as that, you've got all the different breeds showing, you know, from Merinos to Pole Dorsets to Corridales. We've got the baby dolls, and so many more.
0: What are the baby? I did see that on the list. I thought, what are the baby dolls? Little sheep.
1: Little sheep, yeah.
0: In a nutshell.
1: Yeah. In a nutshell, little sheep, yeah. But it's quite amazing walking around and seeing them all. They're great. But, you know, as well as that, we're presenting a lot of sheep products. We have the Festival of Lamb, which we have Bob the Butcher two or three times daily. He cuts up the different types of meat and shows us how to use them best in the cooking.
0: Oh, that's great.
1: It's fascinating to watch, and well worth going to see. Bob the Butcher is retiring this year, and he's so good at his craft and what he does. It's well worth popping in to see him. We also have in the Festival of Lamb Cam and Russell, our celebrity chefs who come up from Melbourne and have for the last couple of years. They'll be cooking a couple of different lamb dishes every day, which are quite easy to cook at home. And I hear this year they're even getting down into using an air fryer.
0: So air fryers are all the rage. I did see it on MasterChef.
1: They are. But it was quite bizarre when they put that request in. Yeah, it's mainstream now. And then, you know, we've got over 450 stallholders.
0: It's amazing.
1: And the vast majority are showcasing wool products. Merino wool, I think, is really having a moment in the fashion industry at the moment. We've got fashion parades twice daily. And the one in the afternoon is purely focused on merino wool and wool products, presented by the Australian Wool Board. They have got sourced all the products for us, and the models will be bringing them out every afternoon at 3 o'clock. In the morning, we'll have a showcase of all the wool craft items, and of course we've got three huge sheds which are just full of all these wool craft items which have been entered into the competitions. We'll be highlighting them, and they'll be showcased on the runway in the morning fashion parade as well.
0: Great.
1: So there's lots of going on, there's lots of shopping.
0: Yeah, I read that you have a fibre market. It's with over 170 stalls, which is amazing.
1: Amazing.
0: So if anyone's into knitting, crocheting, I mean, this is a way to have access to such a range.
1: Correct. And even if you're not a knitter or a crochet, but you want to buy some of the products, perfect place to go and have a look and pick up some beautiful hand-knitted jumpers and creations. So there's something for everyone.
0: And so in terms of stall holders and people entering competitions, are people travelling from all across Australia?
1: Absolutely. We've got people and New Zealand and international, yes. We've got, I know we've got some Chinese delegates coming. We've got a couple of stall holders from New Zealand. I know there are some New Zealand farmers who do come over here every year. We've got people entering in the sheep show from every state excluding Northern Territory. So we've got people coming from WA, Queensland, South Australia, Tasmania, New South Wales, and, of course, Victoria. We're anticipating ticket sales are up on last year, which is great.
0: Great.
1: Especially considering the economic climate with people travelling at the moment. So ticket sales are up. We're anticipating 30,000 people. At the moment, they're saying there's no rain, and that's all I'm after. A little bit of sunshine would be nice. But we're pretty excited to put everything together. Oh, one thing I haven't talked about, which I'm really looking forward to going and seeing, watching, is the Yard Dog Trials.
0: Oh, I can imagine that would be really popular.
1: Absolutely. And just amazing to watch how they how the farmers and the dogs communicate together to get the sheep to do what they want them to do, to control them. But it's just, yeah, it's just a really – and, of course, you know, if you've watched the – oh, what's the name of the show on the ABC?
0: Muster Dogs.
1: Muster Dogs. Yeah. You know, that's what it's all about.
0: Yeah, it's truly impressive. I think what seems so great about the event that you're organising and running is that there's something, you know, there's a lot of industry development, workshops, you know, ways for people in the industry to learn more, but also for the kind of day-to-day punters, there's so much for them. But I think if you're not in the wool industry, it's so important to even just get a glimpse of what the professionals are thinking about and doing and what high, you know, top wool and sheep looks like, to be able to get an understanding of that industry.
1: Absolutely. Absolutely. It's, you know, didn't they say Australia was built on the back of a sheep?
0: On a sheep's back,
1: On a sheep's back.
0: Yeah.
1: Like, and it's an amazing industry. A lot of these farmers work remotely, and they use this sheep and wool show as an opportunity to come together and find out about all these new products. A lot of the industry people have stalls there. And, you know, and they're there to promote their product and to get the word out and, yeah, let everyone know what's going on. But I think it's also important as well, you know, for the farmers to have a time to catch up with each other.
0: Yeah, and have a sense of community. It's really important.
1: Yeah, yeah. And there is a really lovely community within the whole organisation. We've got lots of farmers who have been volunteering up there on the week this weekend. We've been putting all the pens into place. And, of course, all this week we'll be dealing with volunteers putting the show together. On Tuesday, if anyone's around in town and would like to get an egg and bacon and egg roll for breakfast, barbecue for lunch, and wouldn't mind giving us a few hours to help out, we call it Penning Day. And we're calling for volunteers to come and give us a help to put all the sheep pens together, because there are so many of them. We're expecting over 3,000 sheep.
0: Yeah.
1: And if any of your listeners want to volunteer, all they have to do is just make their way to the showgrounds, to the foyer, register in the foyer of the Beck shed, and come and give us a hand. We'd love it.
0: Easy. So if you're free on Tuesday and have never really had much to do with sheep, this is a really good opportunity to see some of the best. Okay,
1: and so get amongst it. Yeah.
0: Get amongst it. So yeah. I want to, before we finish up, talk about where, when tickets. So Prince of Wales Showground in Bendigo.
1: Yep.
0: Next weekend, yep. Friday to Sunday.
1: Friday, Saturday, Sunday. I would strongly advise to get your tickets online, which you can purchase from the sheepshow.com website, just so you're not in a queue when you get there.
0: Yeah.
1: The other thing is, we have, because of the showgrounds redevelopment, we have lost a lot of parking this year. So I would strongly suggest catching the shuttle bus up there. We've put on a shuttle bus, which is running every 30 minutes. And
0: from
1: it's
0: the
1: doing
0: station?
1: The loop. from the station, but also to, we've got the Tom Flood Centre in there as well, because there's extra parking up there. You might find, you might struggle to get a park up near the station. So that's an option as well. So it goes to train station, Tom Flood Centre, and then the showgrounds.
0: Great. And I did see, for, you mentioned cost of living. I saw that ticket, adult tickets are $26. So that's the price of a movie. Kids under 15 are free. So it would be a really good family thing to do over the weekend.
1: Oh, totally. Totally. And, you know, there's, it's just so many interesting things there. You know, I even wonder whether, you know, a day's enough to see it all.
0: Probably not. Are you going to be there the whole 3 days?
1: I will be there the whole 3 days. Yeah, I'm going to, we're actually in the process of moving our office into the foyer of the Beck building. So I'll basically be
0: live there.
1: I'll be living there for the next week. Yeah.
0: Oh, well, Sue, best of luck with the prep. Thanks so much for joining us. And it sounds like an amazing event.
1: Oh, look, and thank you for reaching out. And yeah, we hope to see you then.
0: See ya.
1: Thanks, Alice. Bye.
0: Sounds pretty fun. All right. Next, got a few more minutes. I'm going to play you a new track, Tongue Rhythm, by Clear Path Ensemble.

0: coming to the end of the show. Another hour of Paddock to Plate with Alice on Main FM. It's been an action-packed one. Hope you've enjoyed it. Stay tuned. Next up is Parallel Islands by Julian Williams. Have a lovely week.
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to the island.

Oh,

You're listening to Main FM, it's Parallel Islands. Welcome to the show. So, what have I got for you today? Oh, various things. And one of those various things was the great Leah Bertucci. And that was a song called Sisters of Sleep, from her Oracle album, which she self-released in last year. Before that, Yukihiko Takahashi, Drip Dry Eyes. That is from an album called New Romantic. He was in Yellow Magic Orchestra and Sadistic Miko Band as well, and had a big solo career until he died in 2023. And we started with the Floating Eels, off their album Get Down with the Floating Eels. And apologies, I didn't realize there were swear words in there. There are a couple of swear words, so sorry about that. It's the new project of one David Mitchell, who has moved to London and is in a three-piece band with Paul Jones and Bjorn Magnusson. And that was an improvised album that came out last year called Get Down with the Floating Eels. So David Mitchell was in the 3Ds, probably most famously. He's also in, I've forgotten what the name was, a bit earlier on, and New Zealand musician mainly. And speaking of more young Dunedin talent, Uno Juno, which is spelt a U dash no dash Juno. They're a three-piece band out of Dunedin, and this came out a few weeks ago. It's called Skyscrapers, and I better make sure I'm faded up.

Yours to Main FM is Parallel Islands. So you just heard Helen Savoda, played her a couple of weeks ago. Her new album called Headwater is fantastic, and came out about 3 weeks ago, and that was the final track, Hepuli Earworm featuring Timian Robinson. And before that, something I played the first half last week. I played the second half of New North by Chloe Sobek. Again, a NAM musician. He plays the violin, which is like a precursor to the cello. Has an extra string though. Was played in medieval times. And we started with Uno Juno with their post-rock anthem Skyscrapers. Don't go into them, because they might fall off the cliff of the flat earth. Anyway, now I'm going to play a thing that I can't find any information about. Ooh, is that me creaking? Well, not me, but my chair. And this is Kangen and Sandian Ichgu. And I couldn't find anything. I could have spelt it wrong. Who knows? But anyway, enjoy.

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5: You're listening to Main FM's Parallel Islands. So, you just heard before the ads, JP Sunshine, and English poet George Duffel decided to set his verses to music, birthing JP Sunshine with guitarist vocalist Ron Goodway. And they put out, well, this is 1967, the album wasn't released until 1987, and that was called Love Scene, and before that, Aviva Indeen, Melbourne musician, NAM musician, saw her a couple of years ago, or was it last year? In a three-piece at the, what's it called, Feed Broadway for Punctum. That was pretty amazing. She's a composer, sound artist and clarinetist. And that's from her last album from 2022 called Moths and Stars. That was Mirror Signals. And we started with Kangen, Sandian something. I forgot to write it down. Doesn't matter. Sound like Japanese classical music to me, but could have been modern. Anyway, all good stuff. Now I'm going to play... Where is he? Abdu El Amari, who was a Moroccan musician, composer, keyboardist. He is seen as one of the pioneers of to merge modern musical styles with traditional Moroccan music. Alas, he died in 2010 in Casablanca. This is called Anna Saruri.

Keep my own counsel. I can listen to yours.

You're so many famous parallel islands. And you just heard Extreme Wheeze. The pseudonym for one Joe Foley, who's probably most famous for being in the band Alex and the Ramps. That was off an album called Low Exposure, which came out in 2020, and that was Fall the Rain. Before that, we had Nini Raviolet, real name Evelyn, oh my goodness, Ranio Viarioni. Had to get my head around that one. She put out one album in 1980 called Suez Ginomal, and that was Le Rapadu Fromage. And for that, the Durruti Column. Probably out of all those factory bands, I think they were the most interesting. One, Vinnie Riley mainly, but he is sort of joined with other people occasionally. Anyway, his first album in 15 years is out, you know, next week or so. It's called Renaissance, and that song was called Liars. And Abdu El Amari, we started with. Now I'm going to play Deuter, who's been a German musician. His first album came out in 1971. This was from 1979, called Kundalini Meditation Music. And he basically hasn't stopped since. He's had a lot of albums. Anyway, this is part one of Kundalini Meditation Music, the first stage, apparently.

Yes, Main FM is Parallel Loans. Just about finished again. The wonderful three-point turn is coming up, so stay tuned. I don't know if it's still raining out there, but it's certainly cold, so best to stay tuned into Main FM. So that was Myra McDonald from an album called August and June, which came out in 2024. Again, another Melbourne musician, seemed to be playing a lot of them today. And Deuter Kundalini meditation music. I don't know if I could meditate to that, but it was really interesting anyway. I'm just going to finish up with Thomas Fujiwara, who is an American jazz drummer composer, born in 1977. It's from an album that came out last year called Dream Up. And hope you enjoy it, and hope you enjoy your week, and I'll see you next time on Parallel Islands.

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Good evening, Castlemaine. Welcome to 3 Point Turn. Thank you, Julian, for 2 beautiful hours of Parallel Islands just now. You're tuned in to Main FM, the greatest little station in the nation, and you'll be with me for the next hour. I want to pay respects to elders, past and present, of the beautiful Jajarung country that we're lucky enough to be living on and transmitting sound across. Always was, always will be First Nations land.

JJ Cale there. They call me the Breeze. Your favorite artist, is the message that just came through on the text line. Very, very true. Very astute observation, whoever that person was. I'm feeling a bit nostalgic tonight. Not that I was around in the 1970s, but I was definitely listening to JJ Cale, 15, 20 years ago. And I've just been to a gig this afternoon, great gig at the Bridge. It was Cutworms, who are a band out of New York, with support from a guy called John Andrews, who I actually hadn't heard his stuff before. One of my favourite things about going to a gig, though, is discovering a new artist, and I often do that. And, today was a real joy listening to John Andrews play. Just such an amazing guitarist in an understated way. And I guess that's what kind of made me think of JJ Cale. Just that groove that he's got, that it sounds like nothing too special when you're just kind of listening in the background. And then you try and play along to something like that. And to reproduce that in the same kind of pocket is just really, really difficult. And it's no wonder that he has gone on to, become such an influential person in rock and roll music and all kind of contemporary soft rock, if you want to call it that, kind of music that's coming out at the moment. Some great 1970s kind of revival sound around at the moment, which I'm really enjoying. And today's gig was a great example of that. So anyway, enough from me. If you do want to get in touch on the text line, though, the number is 04888 63186. That number was 04888 63186.

All right, this next one goes out to Jude or any other two-year-olds out there in need of a bedtime nursery rhyme. This one's called Mary Had a Little Lamb. It goes something like this.

All right, we just heard from the Cardinals out of Cork, Ireland, with a song called Twist and Turn. Really digging that vibe. Before that, we had Stevie Ray Vaughan, of course, with Mary Had a Little Lamb. Of the Texas Flood album with Double Trouble. Great record. We started the show, sorry, I'm jumping all over the place here. We started the show with a cover of I Shall Be Released by Bob Dylan. The cover, of course, was the one and only Jeff Buckley. Then we heard from Dean Johnson out of Washington with Before You Hit the Ground. Really, really digging that record. Came out last year, flew under my radar last year, but I've definitely been rinsing it in the last couple of months. Some really great vibe. He's just got such a beautiful voice. How do you put the sun in a song? Great opening lyric. Then we heard from Styrofoam Winos with Pearl. And in between that, of course, we had JJ Cale with Call Me the Breeze. And that brings us up to speed. So, yeah, that's what we've heard so far. I'm going to play you a song now by a group called Villager. Villager, spelt with three R's at the end, which is why I'm kind of enunciating. And this song goes out to Virginia. It's called Virginia.

0: this villager there again out of Ohio. Beautiful tune called Virginia. Hey, I'm going to go to some ads now, but we'll be right back. You're tuned in to 3 Point Turn on Main FM, the greatest little station in the nation. 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
1: All right, we're back on 3-Point Turn, and I'm going to play you a track off one of my favourite records. It's called, the record's called Solid Air. The artist is John Martin, and the track I'm going to play for you is called Over the Hill. Here it goes.

John Martin there with Over the Hill. Love that bit of violin on that track. And just the whole feel of the track is incredible. But the bit of violin made me think about this new band that's coming up in Melbourne called Kisses, who I believe played at Table Records a few weeks back, maybe a couple months back now. Who knows? Time is a construct. But I'm going to play you a song off their record that came out earlier this year that I've been really, really enjoying. And it's called Why Are You Crying? And again, this band, Kisses. Here we go.

That one goes out to all the air signs out there. It was called Why Are You Crying? The next track I've got for you is we're going over to Canada, and this one is by Charlotte Cornfield. It's called Before, another record that's been getting a lot of airtime at our house. Really digging the vibe of this one. Check it out.

So that record is called Hurts Like Hell, and it's such a beautiful piece of work. If you are digging the vibe of that track, I'd highly recommend going and checking out the full record. So again, that was Charlotte Cornfield, and that track was called Before. Gonna go back to a bit of a Bob Dylan vibe with another cover that's recently come out by an Australian band called Folk Bitch Trio, who I'm sure a lot of our listeners are familiar with. They played in Castlemaine at the end of last year, and they had their beautiful debut record come out last year that saw, them do really, really well off that record. So kudos to them. This was a song, as I understand it, that they've recorded a cover of for a Netflix show. Not sure what show, but the track is called I Want You by Bob Dylan, cover by Folk Bitch Trio. Here it is.

Daisy Kilbourn there out of Geelong, Victoria, with The Man from California. Another great record that's just come out earlier this year. Hey, I got to get out of here, folks. But the good news is that you got 2 hours with Jerry coming up, 2 hours of Tracks of Whack. So make sure you keep it locked to 94.9 Main FM. I'm going to take you out with a little Emmylou Harris. Thank you so much for spending your Sunday evening with me, and I look forward to your company again real soon. Until next time.

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2: Hello, it's Main FM. My name is Jerry, and this show is called Tracks of Whack. I'll be with you here until 10pm tonight. I hope you are having a very nice and cozy Sunday evening, and you're staying warm and you're staying dry. It's certainly very wet out there. Big ups to Will. Very nice three-point turn. Welcome back as well. I know he's been back for a couple of weeks, but he's been away for a little while on his honeymoon, so thank you for coming back to us, Will. I was digging those tunes. There was a record you mentioned called Hurts Like Hell by a Canadian lady, which I'll have to look up. I was digging that on the drive-in. This is dispatch number 68 of my show, and it's a pleasure and a privilege to bring it to you as always. And this week is a special one. Tonight is the last night of NAIDOC Week, where we celebrate First Nations culture in Australia. And I'll be trying my best to celebrate that with an all First Nations show tonight. It's jam-packed. It's always fun digging around and casting the net to some artists that I didn't know of before, and proactively looking for First Nations artists to add to my regular mix of First Nations artists in the show. Anyway, I'll be playing all that and more tonight, so let's go. All right, so I'm going to kick it off with... Sorry. I almost started the show without acknowledging country, so I'm broadcasting on Jarra Country, and I pay my deepest respects to elders past and present of the Jarjarawarring peoples and to those of the Trungurung peoples out to the east whose lands our broadcast reaches.

0: NorthFilmAndSound.archive website. Very good website. And resource, a national treasure. So here it is. The poem is called "We Are Going to Uguru Nunukal." See ya on the other side.
1: We are going. They came into the little town, a semi-naked band, subdued and silent, all that remained of their tribe. They came here to the place of their old burra ground, where now the many white men hurry about like ants. Notice of estate agents read, rubbish may be tipped here. Now it half covers the traces of the old burra ring. They sit and are confused. They cannot say their thoughts. We are as strangers here now, but the white tribe are the strangers. We belong here. We are of the old ways. We are the corroboree and the burra ground. We are the old sacred ceremonies, the laws of the elders. We are the wonder tales of dreamtime, the tribal legends told. We are the past, the hunts and the laughing games and wandering campfires. We are the lightning bolt over Kapemba Hill, quick and terrible, and the thunderer after him, that loud fellow. We are the quiet daybreak, paling the dark lagoon. We are the shadow ghosts, creeping back as the campfires burn low. We are nature and the past, all the old ways gone now and scattered. The scrubs are gone, the hunting and the laughter. The eagle is gone. The emu and the kangaroo are gone from this place. The burra ring is gone. The corroboree is gone. And we are going.

0: Hey, you were just hearing the sounds of Vic Sims and his record Loner. The title track of his album that was released in 1973. Quite a story behind this one. Vic Sims was a performer in his younger years, but then fell into trouble with the law. And when he was in Bathurst jail, taught himself the guitar and made a little bunch of demos on a tape, which made its way to RCA, the record label, and they sent in a portable studio of some kind. And in one short stint, he recorded 10 tracks and made this amazing record called The Loner. Yeah, it was quite a kind of mini sensation that never really got off the ground because of a range of issues he was facing. He was kind of getting a lot of flack from his inmates, and as he tells the story, getting beatings because they saw him as kind of working for the prison system to, like, I guess, be a model inmate and some kind of public-facing good news story for them. And by the same token, when he tried to resist performances and things like that, he was copying the same thing from his prison guards. Yeah, anyway, he did get let out to perform, like, on remand, I guess is the term, at the Opera House as it was recently completed. And he got to go out and, in a supervised way, go to, like, shopping malls and things like that, which I think were, you know, in 1973... quite a sophisticated place to go. But yeah, anyway, it's not necessarily a happy story because it kind of became too controversial and the album got buried and it's very hard to find. You can't really buy it. You can't really find it on streaming services. There's a few cuts on YouTube. You can get an original LP for around $500 if you see them come up on Discogs. But yeah. Anyway, one that I hopefully one day will get my hands on, because the few tracks that I have heard are excellent. Before that, we had a poem performance by, and I misannounced this before it started. The poem is called We Are Going, and it's by a poet called Udguru Nunakal, who's formerly of the name Kath Walker, a very notable and powerful activist in her day. But yeah, very cool poem, kind of reads as a lament, but it's also a call to action for her brothers and sisters. All right, that's what I've been playing for the last little while. Going to go to another kind of deeper cut now. This is by a band that came out of Broome called Cuckles, which is a local kind of Creole word for cockles. A bunch of students came together for one album. And this track, Brand New Day, is the original. And another one that's very hard to find in the original, but it was made famous in the musical Brand New Day. So here it is, Brand New Day by Cuckles, recorded in 1981. Dig it.
1: This song is called Miliaro Mara, which means Brand New Day.

the Aboriginal people. Coloured people, black people long Australia. Us people want our land back, want a right, want a pretty all them long a white man. Now this man, long a Canberra, even talk about a brand new day. Us people been waiting for this one for 200 years now. Don't know how much more you gotta wait, and boy, make me slack.

That was the classic duo Titus with the track, which I'm quickly forgetting the name of. Malcolm Smith is the name. Recorded live on the Triple R rooftop back in 1996. So yeah, 30 years old, that recording. Came up on socials the other day and I tracked it down. And yeah, the whole thing is a very good kind of, how long does it go for? Nearly a half hour live set from back in the day. So look it up on Triple R, one of our excellent community radio sisters out there. Yeah, before that, it was Cuckles with a recording from 1981, the original Brand New Day, also in the local language, Milia Ramara. All right, that's everything I've played for the last little while. It's 20 past 8. My name is Jerry. This is Tracks of Whack on 94.9 Main FM. Hope you're having a great Sunday evening. Big ups to Ross. Yeah. Thanks for the text, mate. Hope the Elliot Goblet gig was great. And to anyone else out there who was down at the tap room too. Yeah. If you want to text in, the number here is 0488-63186. I would love to hear from you. Let us know what you're doing. Let me know what you do to keep warm and sane on these dull, droll winter evenings. There is still plenty to celebrate, though. It is the last night of NAIDOC week for 2026. The theme this year is 50 years deadly, which I think, I should know this, is because NAIDOC week, the institution, has been around for 50 years. Anyway, to celebrate, I am doing like an all First Nations show tonight. And, you know, like whittling it down to just 2 hours of music was very, very tricky. So you're hearing the cream of the crop, as always, here on 94.9. This one is a classic, another older one. I'll be getting to some newer stuff a bit later in the show as we get on. But this is Ruby Hunter with Let My Children Be.

0: the scrubbing of my mind on the river called the Baku. My parents left me when I was quite young to battle my own canoe. They took me along a Yandama station with a stock whip to tan my hide. They threw me in the saddle of a bucking horse. That's how I learned to ride. Yes, I'm tall, dark, and lean. Every place I've been, the white man calls me Jack. It's no crime, I'm not ashamed. I was born with my skin so black. When it comes to riding rough horses or working cattle, I'm mixed with the best. In the land where the crow flies backwards and the pelican builds his nest. Now, I knocked about a lot of places in this land called the Great Outback. Many times I drove a herd of cattle along the Versville track. With the mosquitoes and flies, they torment you, and the sun beating down so hot. You may think it's a hell of a place, but to me it means a lot. Yes, I'm tall, dark, and lean. Every place I've been, the white man calls me Jack. It's no crime, I'm not ashamed. I was born with my skin so black. When it comes to riding rough horses or working cattle, I'm mixed with the best. In the land where the crow flies backwards and the pelican builds his nest. Now they laugh in my face, they say I'm a disgrace, they say I got no sense. The white man took this country from me, he's been fighting for it ever since. There's governments and presidents, they're arguing, every day they're trying to start a brawl. And if there's going to be a nuclear war, what's going to happen to us all? So I'll just linger on, when from this world I'm gone, this will be my last request. Bury me where the crow flies backwards and the pelican builds his nest. Yes, I'm tall, dark, and lean. Every place I've been, the white man calls me Jack. It's no crime, I'm not ashamed. I was born with my skin so black. But when it comes to riding rough horses or working cattle, I'd mix it with the best. In the land where the crow flies backwards and the pelican builds his nest.
1: The land where the land where the crow flies backward by Dougie Young, recorded in 1964 by anthropologist Dr. Jeremy Beckett. Dougie Young was a cattle rancher from southern Queensland, stockman, I should say. And he recorded a 6-track EP with Jeremy Beckett in Wilcannia in 1964, and it was released on Wattle Records in 1965. Ross, glad you like that tune. You can find it readily on the National Film and Sound Archives website, which I've mined heavily for this show tonight. And I appreciate the corrections to my language, Ross. Apologies, I really do appreciate it. Anyway, before that, we heard Oriel Andrew, I'm the Other Woman. Oriel was a country singer from a similar era to Dougie Young, maybe a little bit later, and she went touring with the Australian kind of country titans of the time. And it's hard to find recordings of her, but you can get her on the odd comp here and there, and that one that I dug it up from was 20 Australian Country Hits. Not sure if that's particularly notable or canon, but I'm glad I found her on that comp. Then it was the Stiff Gins with Yandool, a track from their Wind and Water record dating back to 2011, and they are actually playing very soon, soon-ish, the 23rd of October at the Theatre Royal. So if you're up for a good night of folk, then you should get down. Please do. And at the top of that bracket, it was Ruby Hunter with Let My Children Be from her debut record. I think it is a debut record. Thoughts Within came out in 1994. And that's everything I played in that bracket. Do keep it locked. Lots more great tunes to come tonight. including this one from Isabel Sky called Subaru. 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

That was the legendary Archie Roach with Louis St. John from his record Looking for Butter Boy, which came out nearly 30 years ago in 1997. Quite a sad, longing song, that one. It was recorded after the death of a young Aboriginal boy on the streets of Perth. Who was targeted, seemingly, in a hate crime. And as sad as that was, that boy's young parents, young mother, apparently, the story goes, came to Archie with a note and a photo of her son asking him to write a song in his memory. And that is what came of it. Louis St. John, it's also the unmistakable... I'm trying to think of the word to describe it. It's almost like a wail or a heartache of Ruby Hunter, Archie's wife, who sings the refrain of Louis St. John, and really just gives it that extra depth. It's a beautiful song. Something newer before that, it was Subaru by Isabel Sky, a kind of young indie artist. She's only put out a couple of singles. Came out this year, that one. Also a very cool, simple, beautiful refrain about kind of killing time, driving around the streets in a Subaru. All right, keep it locked. It's nearly 10 to 9. My name is Jerry. This is... Main FM 94.9. The show is called Tracks of Whack. And it is the last day of NAIDOC Week, so I'm playing all First Nations Australiana tonight, including this one, the Docker River Band. They're from WA, and their debut record, is called WA Border. And they'll be playing in town later this year at Townfolk, so do listen closely. See ya in a little while. I got the fader wrong. Sorry about that. I'll try it again. See ya in a little while.

That track was called Felt by Kuzich and Mavin, which is the collaboration of Simon Mavin and a fella called Kuzich. Very cool collaboration from two interesting producer-composer types. They've put out a couple of singles this year, and maybe that means something bigger is in the works. Before that, it was another duo, Special Feelings. Very cool act. Those guys, they are from Borlu, WA. It's Naomi Robertson and Polly Pearl. Cool track called Down Goose from their self-titled record. That one came out a few years back in 2023. Before them, it was Zipporah, a young artist, kind of new on the scene. She's put out a couple of singles in the last year and just released a new EP back in Feb called Nawangu Uri. I'm going to stuff that up. Uriui. Oh my God. Why was I struggling so much with that? That was the name of the EP and the track. I think it's a lead single. It's called Some Type of Way. And that one's been, I'm pretty sure, nominated for one of the Indigenous Tracks of the Year, the National Indigenous Music Awards. Before that, it was Drifting Clouds, who have a big name for an act that has only ever put out two tracks. But the two banging tracks, the guy Drifting Clouds is from Bunhangara and Gapul Wiak in the NT. And the track I played was the second of his two singles called Rorinda. I really love the kind of synth pop blending with house type vibe going on there. Then it was two kind of older tracks. Wilma Reading, very old artist is what I was going to say. I put on a song from her 1972 record, On Fire, a really cool kind of soul, almost disco number called If You Hold My Hand. And that whole record is really cool. Wilma Reading was like, an artist that she was from Queensland. And she actually went over to the States, toured, did some singing, came back during one of the wars. And I think she was heavily influenced by the records that American soldiers were putting on around her, hence the soulful tunes. Anyway, if you hold my hand, On Fire, do look it up because she is very cool. And it was Vic Sims, the second of his tracks that I played tonight. It's called I Want a Bop. And it is a real bop from an EP or a single, I should say, called Yo-Yo Heart that was put out in 1962 before Vic Sims ended up sadly in prison and recording the monumental album The Loner, which I played initially in the show, and he since got out and had a wonderful career and a great life as a leader and elder of his people. He sadly passed away last year, so rest in peace, Vic. And at the very top, it was Docker River Band with Homesick, which is from their record WA Border, came out last year. And I mentioned this before, but I'll say it again. They are playing at Town Folk Festival in November. Really great lineup on that one. Do get your ticks because they're out. All right. Let's
just gone 9:15 here on Main FM. My name is Jerry. The show is called Tracks of Whack. I'll be here till 10 p.m. Hope you're having a very lovely, cozy Sunday evening. And you're keeping warm. Gonna go to a track now from an artist called Waari. That's W-A-A-R-I. He is a really interesting producer as well. I think the next little bracket is going to be, how would I describe it? Cool compositions before moving into a bit of neo-soul, I guess. But this is a cool composition by Waari. It's called The Light. It's a new single. Dig it. It is all First Nations artists tonight because it's the last night of Native Week. So do celebrate with me. He's Waari. See ya in a little while.

0: Hi, I'm Marie Edwards, your State Member of Parliament for Bendigo West. Castlemaine and district, including Campbell's Creek, Newstead, Malden, Tewton and Harcourt are important parts of my electorate. 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

What a rendition of that track. That was Miesha and the Warabinda Singers with Neon Moon. And it comes from a comp called Deadly Hearts Walking Together. It was a comp, a series of comps that started, I think, around 2017, coinciding with Natal Week and bringing together amazing Aboriginal and Torres Strait Islander musicians. And that track is no exception. I don't think it can, I don't think it's going anymore. Maybe the last one was around 2020 COVID time. But they're all really good. You should dig them up if you're so inclined. I'll rattle off the rest of the songs. At the top, it was The Light from a very cool composer-producer dude who goes by the name Waari. That's W-A-A-R-I. He is in a few other bands and stuff. None of which, the names of none of them are coming to mind. But I have seen him around. Waari, check him out. Similarly, another cool artist, J.W. Payton, all one word. Really cool, interesting sound guy. And I played a track from his 2023 record, Structures. Features a lot of field recording type stuff and layering kind of droney ambient music over the top. Yeah, and that one was called Auntie. It had a seaside vibe, I'll say. Then it was a new one from Bumpy, Nam's own neo-soul queen. Nan's the Word was that track. Maybe not super new, actually. It was off a record, Kanana, which was, you know, a minor hit. Came out in October last year. Anya Bumpy. After that, it was a new one from Moda and Alicia Joy. Moda are a... it's a duo, I believe, out of somewhere in Europe. Berlin. They're from Berlin. And they teamed up with Alicia Joy for that track, which is called Good News. Just the single. Came out in February this year. It's nice. Also on that kind of experimental tip. Then it was Kian with Better Things. From an EP of hers. Came out late last year called For Me, For You, Kiss with an X. That was a closing track. A very sweet one. And then just then, it was Neon Moon, as I announced before. And that's everything I've been playing. I've got only 15 minutes left of this show, and I've got too many tunes to play. So I'm going to have to cut one or two at least. So I'll just shut up and let the tunes roll. This one is Miles Nuatu. It's a new one. It's called The Front. See you in a little while. You're on 94.9 Main FM. This is show. The show is called Tracks of Whack. Keep it locked. Glennie's up soon with Night Rambles.

0: What a track. That was Miss Kanina and Jamal Yami with Handout. Newish one from her. One of the singles off her forthcoming EP called... I'm going to tell you in a second. Black Print. That'll be out pretty soon. I think next month. 21st of August. Yeah. Before that, we had... Who did we have? I'm struggling to find my notes here. Apologies. It's the end of a longer shift. It was Birds and Fred Leone with their track Jira, the title track from a EP they put out last year in September on Forever Ever Records. And... it was at the top, Miles Nuatu, with a track he put out just last week called The Front, a single. He described himself as the love child of Kendrick and Miles Davis, which, you know, he does emulate Kendrick a lot, and he's got a bit of jazz, so, you know, he's not far off. He's very good. And the track you're hearing now is a bit of a ambient... experimental number by an artist called Ambi Downs. It's Jitter, Memories of Being Small, from her record Kinjaling Studies Soundtracks, 5 years on. Came out on Room 40 Records out of Brisbane. And that's pretty much it. That's everything I've played tonight. Happy NAIDOC, everybody. Hope you've enjoyed the show. I really enjoyed putting it together. This one especially... because in my travels, I found a few artists that I hadn't heard of before. And some singles and tracks from artists that I love, but I didn't realize they put out new stuff. And just some old faves as well. My name is Jerry. The show has been called Tracks of Whack. It has been dispatch number 68. I'll be back next week. It's always an honor, a privilege, a pleasure to bring this stuff to you every week. So thanks for having me. Keep it locked. Glennie's up next with Night Rambles, which is always titillating. I was trying to find a good word and just kind of talk it out until I get right on 10 o'clock. But we're here now. See ya.
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0: Good evening, whiskey sniffers, and welcome, one and all, to episode 80 of Night Rambles. I trust that you are in good health and ready to ramble freely. I know I am. Tonight, the admittedly pointless and frankly time-wasteful secret phrase is,
1: "What the hell was that all about?"
0: Clearly, the world is in a weird place right now, and obviously I haven't been doing my due diligence towards keeping up with current events, so tonight could be thought of as a drifting of sorts, or a shifting of thoughts, or maybe a lifting of warts, or even a sifting of noughts. I could never work it out. I could never see it clearly. Clearly, I am out of my depth and subject to strong language and adult concepts, but still willing to give it a go and see what happens. Perhaps you'll join me in attempting to find out what the hell was that all about. Let's begin the ramp thing.
2: My name is Knight.
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0: And these are my ramps.

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This is Main FM 94.9, and you're listening to Night Rambles. In the first section of our journey to who knows where, tonight we started with Night Owl Hollow and Night. And since then we've heard Woodfield Peak Simulation Replication, George Lucas, THX1138, end scene. The Avalanches, a Corporate Geometry. Duo Dual, Platypus. Lamb Chop, Daisy. Hannah Stretton, Stove. Friday Night Plans. Fight and Loving. Ginny Gervit. And currently we're listening to Jakuschek with Lament. All right. I've got no idea what any of that was all about at this point. Maybe I'll think of something later. Who knows? Till then, let's ramble on.

This is Main FM 94.9, and you're listening to Night Rambles. In the second part of our journey this evening, we started off with Yakazek with Lament. And following this, we heard Chris Abrahams with Costume, Mono with Zebra, the Hegrammatics with Zerbricken, and underneath us right now, Cloud Chamber with Reminiscenza. Okay, plenty more of Things I Don't Understand coming up soon. Let's get there.

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0: What do you want?
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0: I know what you need. You're feeling lost.

This is what you wanted, right? It's not going to go back how it used to be. Nothing will.

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Why would you want to forget? There is so much to remember. I know what I think you like isn't always correct. But I'm just a reflection of you. Let me try and help.

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And in the third section of our journey this evening, we started with Cloud Chamber and Reminiscenza. And since then, we've heard Acoustic Explorer with a flapping resonator in abandoned fuel tank. And then we heard a passive kneeling with Echo Sleep. And then Lutece Lochness with Grief with three Fs. And underneath is currently Luke Howard and Shift. All right, not far to go, so I still haven't worked it out. Maybe I won't by the end of the show. Okay, who cares? Let's just keep going.

When I was young, I wanted to be just like him. Wanted the charm of a bright orange smile and muscular laughter. Bold brown eyes, flashing fearless when he sat not alone on cold blue nights in empty boxcars. Riding a freight train's solitary wail away from Nebraska's depression, drunken dream, withered farms, nothing left but believe.

Well, hello there again. You're listening to Night Rambles on the Main FM 94.9. And in the final and fourth section of our journey, we started with Luke Howard and Shift. And since then, we've heard Wolf Larsen with Kitchen Door, Kelly Moran with Lovebirds, Nightbirds, Devil Birds. And finishing off the show, and underneath us, Ash Ra Temple, Le Berceau de Cristal, Part 1, Le Berceau, Le Berceau, Le Ber... I don't know, I'm not French. Anyway, I still have no explanation for anything that went on this evening, and perhaps if you did, you can send me a note telling me what I, or why I did what I did, or why even anything meant anything. I think I'm starting to confuse myself now, so I might go off to bed. Please join us again next week for another crazy episode of Night Rambles. Until then, happy rambles to you.

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fast if I fell. I know what he's up to. I know, but I won't tell. I hide in the bushes. I hide very well.

Uncle Lee.

Yeah, really mixed it up in that particular bracket. That's a nutty bumpo. I would see you, or I can see it. All depends on what liner notes you read. From an album they brought out themselves, and it's just a pressing of 20 numbered copies, 1967 to 1968, releasing all unreleased tracks themselves that never made it to a recording label. Martin Baum at the front of the band. Christine Shields before that, Monkey Goes to the Moon from Leave Your Body Behind, a compilation from 2001. It's CD only available with a Banana Fish magazine subscription, and number one at that. Disrupt before that, it's Jan Gleischmer, The Bass Has Left a Building from 2009, title track of the album. It calls it Digital Laptop Reggae. Non Credo let it off. Looking in the Windows from Reluctant Hosts from 1988. All right, let's continue on with Maddie Ashman. She's a composer-songwriter from London, very interested in microtonal music, especially just intonation, which is sort of music based on the natural kind of frequencies, the relationships between notes in the scale. Maddie Ashman, Moonlight from Otherworld.

help me. Gotta get to hospital immediately. 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

deliberately ignored. After months of insulting excuses, today's half-hearted apology will never be enough. If the Prime Minister had any respect for the millions like him who sacrificed everything to follow the rules, he'd resign. But he won't, because he doesn't respect the sacrifice of the British public. Don't follow in the slipstream of an out-of-touch, out-of-control Prime Minister. Put their conscience first. Put their country first. Bring decency, honesty and integrity back into our politics. And stop the denigration of everything that this country stands for.

0: destruction of the economy and the implosion of the Tory party.
1: Yeah.
0: I've got the list here. 45p tax cut, gone. Corporation tax cut, gone. 20p tax cut, gone. Two-year energy freeze, gone. Tax-free shopping, gone. Economic credibility, gone. And her supposed best friend, the former Chancellor, he's gone as well. They're all gone. So why is she still here?
2: Yeah.

0: rhetoric and diplomacy do not have to be mutually exclusive.
1: Yeah, that's the sweetest songs or tracks from Officer with a question mark, Help Me, Men at Work, The Red Flag and Politics from Dead Right from last year. And basically, Officer revolves around Mick Hobbs, who's been involved in the UK punk and new wave scene since the late 70s. This Heat, Half Japanese, etc., etc. It's a double album, short tracks. She before that, a woman band from Sacramento, based around her sisters Nancy Ross and Sally Rossmore. Lonely Boy of Laughter from a comp that came out 2015 on opaque pink vinyl. She Wants a Piece of You. Before that, Furniture Hushel, or Hushel. It's Joe Hushel's project. Ventura is the name of the track from Ambient Party Dress from 2013. There you go. Released 30 copies only as part of a Folktale subscription series, not sold individually. Maddie Ashman let it off, Moonlight from Otherworld. I was trying to explain what Just Intonation was, and I did a really poor job of it. Maybe a lot of people, you out there, know. But we have a generally an equal temperament system where there's a kind of a similar gap between each note and the scale, so we can play in multiple keys. Just Intonation, because it's based around natural kind of harmonies, you really can't play in all the keys or sound very much out of tune. But it's a whole other story. Let's go on to Catalina Matarola. I've really enjoyed their self-titled album they released about 5 years ago. I've played it a number of times on the show, so I'm going to return to that particular album. Catalina Matarola, the duo Marian Cousin and Borgia Flames.
2: Passe son temps à dire pas moi, à dire on ne m'y prendra pas. Mes drôles de rêves, drôles de pensées, dès que sera un lit d'hôpital ou un étal de poissonnier. Et toujours cette vieille.

0: That's Mike Cooper there from an album that's going to be released in August, Stochastic Parrot, and that track, Auditory Ambiguity. He says that, yeah, people say that he's been influenced by John Hassell, even though he's been making music for 60 years. But he said, in fact, he's been more influenced by John Hassell's album covers than the music himself. But that's the first thing I thought of when I listened to that, because I had John Hassell albums back in the day. 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The show is Open Tuning. I just want to say that it's proudly sponsored by Stoneman's Book Room. Fabulous sponsor I have. And I love hanging out in Stoneman's and seeing what the new releases are, that's for sure. Book reading. Remember book reading? It's still alive and well in Castlemaine, I hope. Kasuma before that, Just Nothing from But What Would That Mean? Came out a few years ago, and very hard to find anything about Kasuma. Tina and David Meltzer before that, Green Morning, the title track of the album that was released in 1998, even though it was recorded in 1970. Couldn't get released back then. The record company just wasn't interested. They'd been around for a few years before they did that. Catalina Matarrell led it off, Tournament, from their self-titled album from 2021. Let's go to a Dutch group, Collectief Wezen, perhaps. And let me see. The Dutch title of this track is The Earth Will Survive If We Leave Her to Her Own Devices, compared with, if we believe Google Translator, seems pretty right. And the album translates to You Who I Love So Much. So, as I say, it's a Dutch band, and it's open tuning time here. Long track, this one.
1: Herinnert iemand zich die vrij?

0: never thought I'd make it. Never ever thought. Forced into surgery, arrested for perjury. Don't like Freddie Mercury, even though he was probably a district court judge. In a dream I had when I was 12, about a furniture store. Furniture store, furniture store, furniture store, furniture store, furniture store, furniture store, furniture store, furniture store, furniture store, furniture store, furniture store, furniture store, furniture store, furniture store, furniture store, furniture store.
1: Sure? Do you want to sing Walking in the Rain?
2: No.
3: She touched the brass tip of her fountain pen to her forehead and drew a thin black line over the hump of her brow and down the slope of her nose, and she said, "I'd love to ski sometime. I've never been skiing."

A really interesting band there, Care of the Cow, formed in the mid-70s. They brought that album out in 1981. Art rock, but beautiful art rock at that. Slope of a Nose from I Still Don't Know Your Style, from Chicago. I played another track from Joe Heuschel, or Furniture Heuschel. That's Furniture Store, which, short and sweet, but the Mountain Goats cover that one. From 2013, and we started with a long track and a very pretty track from Collective Wazen, or Wazen, I'm not sure Dutch how the Dutch pronounce their W's. It sort of came about as a site-specific performance, and they honed it into that work. Open Tune is a show, 94.9 Main FM is the station, best little station in the nation, as they say. No need to introduce, well, to tell you who this is. Classic.

money. 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

I'm just gonna

thought I'd return to the Tolpa album released by Shermaine Lee last year. That track is Overlevered. Originally from Sydney, now living in New York, and as you can hear, she's mostly relying on her voice, using extended vocal techniques, etc., and ways to manipulate the voice. Before that, The Rationals from 1969, their self-titled album, a track called Glowin'. Only ever released the one album and split up soon after. The Red Crayola have been around forever, since the mid-60s, and continually changed and kept up to date with the times for as long as they are together. That's Blues number 6 from Blues Hollers and Hellos from 2000. Mayo Thompson, I suppose, is a leader of that band. We started with Pere Ubu, Streetways from Modern Dance. From 1978, the late and great David Thomas out the front. Yeah, finally went last year. We must be into just about our last half hour here on Open Tuning. Let's play a track by PQ. It's otherwise known as Peter Jones, who's a recording engineer in the UK. Is a track from his Granules album,

that mental picture. For a period of 1 week, every 4 or 5 hours, day or night, he'd sprinkle water on it. Who is he? He speaks our language. Notice the size of this structure. Note the perfect balance and symmetry. Note particularly the perfection of the hands and face. This is what I mean. Follow me.

This might interest you. He had nothing of this on paper. He had no blueprint of any kind. He had a mental picture, and he placed these rocks one by one into cement. To correspond to that mental picture. Now that is not always easy.

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It's a pretty good track, isn't it? Falling from Orphan Egg. A bunch of students from Saratoga High School formed in 67, but they weren't together very long. That album was released in 68. Public Works before that, Follow Me, had been the Tape Beatles until John Heck, the founding member, left them. And they went over from sort of doing analog recordings to digital, of course, in the 90s, as one did. The album is Matter, and the track Follow Me, yeah. Jade Hexagram there, Crushed Purple, sort of recorded a bunch of songs which were never released, but they're turning up on Psycomps now. PQ Let It Off, Undercurrent from Granules from a couple of years ago. Running out of time here on Open Tuning on 94.9 Main FM. Let's play a track from the German band Ulla Suspect, which is none other really than Ulla Müller, perhaps. Mädchen mit Mescherhanden from the album You came out about 3 years ago.

We might keep that going in the background. It's a long track. That's a track called Alem from Kalo Matisalam. Basically live performance. Came out a couple of months ago. Two long tracks, self-release cassette. Before that, Ula Suspect, Madchen It Meshahanden from 2023. So, yes, that's it for Open Tuning. I hope you enjoyed the show. A real mixed bag it was, wasn't it? Today, I'll be back next Tuesday at 10 for another episode of this long-running saga. So, enjoy the sun. I'm not sure how long it's going to last for. Let's hope it lasts for a little bit longer. And, stay tuned to 94.9 Main FM.

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The green light flashes, the flags go up, churning and burning.

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But you know what truth is? It's that little baby you're holding, and it's that man you fought with this morning, the same one you're going to make love with tonight.

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I'm Tegan Grace, and this is your chance to listen to some pop music and dance around and start your morning right at the start of the week. It is a public holiday this morning, and I hope you've had a great weekend thus far and you can have a nice chilled out Monday. Before we start, I would like to pay my respects to the original custodians of the land on which we listen and extend that respect to all Aboriginal Torres Strait Islander people listening today. I hope everyone went to the main game yesterday and had a good old time. I left before it ended, so don't ask me who won. But it was a great environment, great way to support the radio station and get involved in the community. This morning we are going to listen to a bit of a random mix, no theme per se, just some new tracks that I am listening to at the moment or plan on listening to. I tend to put my playlist together and then that's my soundtrack for the next week. So there's some new ones on here that I'm excited to get into. We are going to kick off with, what are we going to kick off with? A Cat's Eye track that I'm really liking at the moment. It's a bit of an earworm that I can't get rid of, so I will share it with you today. Just a reminder, this is a pre-recorded show. I'm recording this on Sunday night for your pleasure, early Monday morning. Alrighty, here is Mean Girls by Cat's Eye.

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3: 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We are listening to a random mix of new songs today. Just things that have tweaked my interest. We just listened to Cat's Eye with Mean Girls, followed by two up-and-coming young UK artists, Freya Sky with Silent Treatment and Holly Humberston with Beauty Pageant. Beautiful tracks. We're now going to listen to one of Ariana Grande's new tracks, Hate That I Made You Love Me.

Welcome back to Pop Tart with Tegan Grace. There we go. A bit of a technical error there. Didn't press the button quick enough. You're listening to 94.9 Main FM. And this is Pop Tart. And today we're listening to some shiny new tracks from all over the place. A bit random, but just some music that I'm enjoying at the moment. We just listened to Ariana Grande's new track, Hate That I Made You Love Me. Very sweet one there. And then World Scout, the final piece with We Ride. I've been trying to play their tracks. So World Scout is an international survival show by Hybe and Geffen Records. And it's how Cat's Eye were put together. And this is their new group that they've put together. And the final result is a group called Saint Satine. But this is with the finalists from the competition. So that was We Ride. And then we had The Cure by Olivia Rodrigo. I can't quite figure out what her music sounds like. It's very varied, but I really like that track, The Cure. So we are now going to change gears slightly. This is an artist out of LA called Stella Lefty, great name, with Boston. A little bit country, a little bit folky. I like it. I hope you do too.

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3: Welcome back to Pop Tart with Tegan Grace here on 94.9 Main FM. It's a Monday morning and it is the King's birthday long weekend. Thanks, Charles. Whatever you're good for. I feel a bit gypped because Monday is my normal day off anyway. So I hope that everyone's enjoying their day off. Ha. Today we are listening to some new pop. Bit of a mixed bag. We just had a sort of country folky bunch of tracks. We started with Stella Lefty from LA with Boston, and then the beautiful singer-songwriter Noah Kahan with Staying Still, and then we had The Biggest Dick by Amy Shark, who was an Australian singer-songwriter. We are now going to Sweden. We know that the Swedes do some excellent pop, and this one does not disappoint. This is Olga Miko and Hayley Bridge with Gecko.

0: it's going to be okay. The words of Ray there. We just had Gecko from Sweden with Olga, Miko and Hayley Bridge. And then we followed that up with that epic 6-minute track from Ray, I Know You're Hurting, from This Music May Contain Hope. Excellent song. We are now going to go over to another UK artist with Lily Allen and Jade Thirlwall. Beg For Me. 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
1: Hello, it's me. 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
12: Welcome back to Pop Tart here on Main FM. I'm Tegan Grace, and today we are listening to some fun new tracks. I have something fun coming up, which I have discovered in my search for new things. Bewitched. Does anyone remember Bewitched? Irish trio from the early 2000s, and they had that really strange and very suggestive song about sitting in a tree. Anyway, they're still making music, and this is one of their new tracks, Firefly by Bewitched.

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3: 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I hope you have enjoyed the show today. We're right at the end and I will try and squeeze a few more tracks in on our very random show today. We've covered some ground. We have listened to lots of different things. It's just a bit of a new music show today. Not much of a theme. I promise I'll have a nice cohesive theme for you all next week. We just listened to Firefly by Bewitched, Irish trio that I was amazed were still going, followed by a new song by Taylor Swift. I was a little bit put off by her last album. I have identified as a Swiftie in the past, and so it was a bit sad that I wasn't feeling connected anymore, but, you know, she makes some good tracks. That's a nice one. I knew you is the name of that track. Okie dokie. I'm just going to play with some random songs as we go out. I hope that you've enjoyed the show today and I hope that you enjoy the rest of your Monday off if you get the day off on this public holiday. And I hope to have you all here listening again next week. I'm Tegan Grace and this is Pop Tart and you're listening to 94.9 Main FM.

0: If you're looking for a little something to help get you through your week, tune in to Over the Hump on Wednesdays from 6 till 7. You might hear a bit of this. Or this. Or maybe this. 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

0: Good morning and welcome to the Lowdown for this week beginning Monday 13th of July. Production and broadcasting for the Lowdown happens on Jarja Wurrung country. We acknowledge all the Jara people and hope they had a great NAIDOC week last week. Here on the Lowdown, we share the latest in community news and free or low-cost community events and classes. So you might like to get a pen so you can jot down any details as we go through. Don't worry if you miss anything, as this show is repeated at the same time every morning this week. Okay, let's get going for this week, starting Monday, 13th of July. Newstead Midwinter Dance. Kick up your heels at the annual Newstead Midwinter Dance at Newstead Community Centre from 7pm to 11pm this coming Saturday, 18th of July. The event will feature Band Without Borders, pumping out klezmer, gypsy, Balkan and Greek tunes to raise your spirits. You won't need a partner. A dance caller will show you the steps and teach dancers from around the globe. Tickets for this non-alcoholic event are $30 or $20 concession, and they're free for children under 12. Light refreshments, tea and coffee will be offered. So search Humanitics Newstead Midwinter Dance for tickets. Stirring Strings at CAM. Coming up at the Castlemaine Art Museum on Saturday 25th of July is New York-based Australian classical guitarist Rupert Boyd, who will present music from contemporary Brazil to Baroque Germany to Spain, Argentina and even music from Africa in an hour-long concert. Rupert has performed across four continents, from New York's Carnegie Hall to festivals in Europe, China, Nepal, the Philippines, Japan, Vietnam, New Zealand, and now Australia. The concert will run from 5:30pm to 7pm. It's on Saturday the 25th of July. Tickets are $50 for adults, $40 concession or pensioner, and $30 black ticks. Head to castlemaineartmuseum.org.au to book. Weaving the River Workshop. Lovers of the mighty Loddon River, join Weaving the River artists Roger McKindley and Forrest Kegel at Newstead Arts Hub from 11am Sunday 26th of July to create small metal river creatures from reclaimed, recycled old iron and copper. You can drop in for an hour or stay for the whole day, connect over a cuppa and do some drawings and make simple shapes and small river critters for the hub's fence. BYO any tools you have, welding tools, safety equipment and any bits of old metal or copperware you'd like to donate or work with. There'll also be some safety glasses, gloves and a few hand tools available. Weaving the River is a community arts project at Newstead Arts Hub that celebrates the community's connection to the mighty Loddon River. Enjoy the atmosphere of making and creating together and sharing stories from 11am to 3pm, Sunday 26th of July at 8A Tivy Street, Newstead. And there's lots of art around town for you to enjoy this winter. One of them is Artists at the Grist. The Agitation Hill artists gather at the Anglican Church Hall on the third Thursday of each month from 1pm to 4pm to create together in their chosen mediums. And they are now exhibiting their works, so you can enjoy a range of original landscapes and portraits and everything in between over your next croissant until the 31st of July at Grist Bakery, which is located on Duke Street, Wesley Hill. It's open 7am to 5pm, Monday to Friday. And artists at Fee Broadway, the walls of Fee Broadway Theatre Foyer are alive with local art, with the Fee Broadway Theatre Foyer exhibition program now underway. So following a call out for expressions of interest earlier in the year, 10 artists or groups of artists have been chosen and accepted for exhibition dates over the coming year. So the program features something for everyone to enjoy, with new work changing every 2 months. Exhibitions in the 2026-2027 program include photography, vibrant acrylics, watercolour, pen and ink, carvings and lots more. For a rundown of the exhibiting artists and when their work will be exhibited, search mountalexander.vic.gov.au. www.fee-broadway-theatre for you. And reclaiming what was lost, opening celebrations for Castlemaine Art Museum's upcoming exhibition, A Crate Full of Mangoes, by Rhett DaCosta, will kick off from 2pm to 4pm Saturday, 1st of August. The theme of The Crate Full of Mangoes is the apartment in Bombay where the artist lived for 6 years before his family emigrated to Australia. And when he left India, he lost something profound. It would be 15 years before he returned to that apartment, and over the subsequent trips back, he looked for answers to unmasked questions. So A Crate Full of Mangoes is about trying to reclaim the thing that was lost. So it's Saturday, 1st of August. And tune in because Battle of the Bands is back. If you're a young musician or a band in the Mount Alexander Shire area looking for an opportunity to perform, apply for the Battle of the Bands 2026. This is the opportunity you've been waiting for. Applications are open to young people aged 12 to 20 years, and the competition is open to bands, soloists and duos in any style of music. So get your skates on. You need to apply before the 20th of July, and then you can have a crack at the grand prize of $500. Woo! This year's Battle of the Bands will be held on 28th of August at the Theatre Royal. So for more information, and if you need help applying, email youth@mountalexander.vic.gov.au or call 5471 1743. You can also visit Mount Alexander Shire youth.com.au/Battle of the Bands 2026, and all the information is there. A winter literary treat. Four different writers with four very different books will be guests at Northern Books' special winter literary event on Saturday, 25th of July. This event will showcase both new and established writers and dive a little deeper into the writing process, as well as the stories themselves. It will run from 2 to 4:30pm on Saturday, 25th of July at the Castlemaine Bowling Club. That's 17 to 27 Berkeley Street, Castlemaine. Tickets are $30 or $50 with a $25 book voucher included. Book through Tribe Booking. Just search A Winter Book Chat at the Bolo. And there's an encore show. On 26th of July, experience a night of immersive, meditative dream pop with Misty Greenvale and friends at Castlemaine Art Museum. Misty Greenvale is the latest project of Felicity Cripps. She's ex-Theatre Royal owner-operator, and you can look forward to ethereal, resonant vocals, hypnotic textures and repetition, and these combine to form a sound that reaches through the listener toward the cosmos and beyond. Tickets are $30, concession $25, or black ticks $10. Search the Events tab on the Castlemaine Art Museum's website. The Repair Cafe is looking for volunteers. So just a reminder that the next Repair Cafe will be held on Sunday, 26th of July, and that they're always on the lookout for more volunteer fixers. 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Time to get planting. Also, on Sunday 26th of July is National Tree Day 2026, and Connecting Country and Harcourt Valley Landcare Group are inviting everyone to come along to Harcourt for a fun couple of hours to help them plant a new mix of grasses and shrubs along Barker's Creek at Harcourt. So it's just north of the playground, and this is to help create habitat and restore vegetation to the area. There'll also be nest box painting, water watch bug identification, a wren garden demonstration, colouring and more. Plus, Rotary Castlemaine will be providing a free barbecue lunch. So you just need to bring along your own drinking water and favourite planting tools, and wear good gardening gloves, hat, sturdy footwear and clothing suitable for weather on the day. The day will run from 10 a.m. to noon, park just north of the playground along High Street and follow the signs across the Tollgate Bridge and to the picnic ground. Landcare Champions. Landcare Australia is calling on communities to shine a light on the local legends and groups making a real difference to the health of our land, water and environment. Nominations are now open for the 2026 State and Territory Landcare Awards. The awards honour individuals, groups and organisations making outstanding contributions to sustainable agriculture and environmental conservation in their local communities for the benefit of all Australians today and for generations to come. 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CTC is looking for people with and without experience in theatre. The company hopes to build a community of participants that mirrors the rich and diverse community we live in. The auditions will be held on the 1st and 2nd of August, but if you can't make it to these sessions, you can email the director, Brendan McDougall, and his email is brendanmcdougall@gmail.com to arrange an alternative time. For all the information you need and to book your audition, head to castlemainetheatrecompany.com. Trivia night. It's time to brush up on your trivia knowledge and grab your brainiest friends and head down to the Castlemaine Community House for their trivia night. It's back, it's bigger, and it's better than ever. The Night of Nights will be held at the Castlemaine Town Hall on Saturday, 8th of August. There'll be a bar and bar snacks available to buy, sorry, no BYO, along with free tea and coffee. 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So remember, that's at the Castlemaine Town Hall, Saturday, 8th of August. 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That's all from us here at The Lowdown. 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
4: 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Welcome to Saltgrass, a show about how local communities can engage with the climate crisis at a grassroots level. My name is Ali Hanley. So this episode follows on from our last episode with Rob Law. And you might remember that we talked about how large groups of councils across the state of Victoria are starting to work together to bring in 100% renewable energy for their operations, and they're installing electric vehicle charging stations in small towns right across, which is great for the electric vehicle transition that we all need to make. So the group of councils that my shire is part of also includes the city of Mildura, which is over 400 kilometres to the north of us. My interest in Mildura has been growing lately. It's a regional city that sits right on the mighty Murray River. The Murray is Australia's longest river, famous for paddle steamers, and it's part of the Murray-Darling River Basin system, which reaches from Queensland to South Australia, and much of Victoria and New South Wales is part of this river basin as well. Another thing to know is that the region is referred to as the Mallee. This word is thought to originate from the word Mali, meaning water, in the Wemba Wemba language, an Aboriginal language of southern New South Wales and Victoria, and has subsequently been used to describe many types of plants that grow across this region. In its natural state, this region is a floodplain. It is very flat and very dry when not in flood. It is technically semi-arid, and it has sand dunes and huge dust storms. The Murray River is one of the only sources of water for this region, and the soil is naturally very sandy and salty. And despite being so far inland, it is very low-lying and in the past has been connected to the ocean. Colonisation and the engineering structures of barricades, locks and weirs along the length of the Murray River has recently controlled the river's flow and prevented the wide-scale flooding events that the environment is adapted to have. Add on top of that, the large amounts of water drained from the river each year for agricultural purposes, and you have a very complicated region to manage, both socially and environmentally. And I've been up to Mildura twice this year, and I've collected interviews each time I went. So why Mildura? According to climate projections, as climate change progresses, my region and my town may have a climate much more like Mildura's in the coming decades. So that's 400 kilometres closer to the equator, and Castlemaine will soon be like that. And that's with moderate climate change, not extreme. And I'd also heard about the huge solar farms going in up there, and that was enough to pique my curiosity about this city so far away from us. So country towns and cities do have a reputation of being more conservative and a little resistant to change. Castlemaine is a bit of an anomaly in terms of how active and progressive many of its residents are. So I was curious to see how climate action is going in a place like Mildura. So my first visit this year was with a friend, and we headed up in March, which is at the tail end of a long, hot summer. So everything in central Victoria is dry and yellow, and the cool weather and rains have not usually arrived in March to take the edge off the heat or the dusty, dry, bushfire-prone kind of weather. We're all tired of the colours yellow and brown by then, and we're longing for a bit of rain. And what really surprised me when we reached Mildura was how green so many of their lawns are. The interview I'm going to share with you today was taken back in March with Mildura's mayor, Jason Modica, and their Councillor for Environment and Sustainability, Jodie Reynolds. We talk about the environment and the social issues. Specifically, we talk about water and the solar boom that's happening up there. And then in the next few weeks, I will have more episodes from the Mildura region to share with you. As regular listeners will know, I always acknowledge country at the start of the show. This time, I would like to acknowledge both the Jajawurung, whose land I live on and where this episode has been edited and released from, and also the First Nations people of the Millawamali. So that's up in Mildura, where these interviews were recorded and the country that we're discussing in these episodes. So the people and language groups in that area include the Barkindji, the Latchi Latchi, the Wurgai and the Kurindji. Always was, always will be Aboriginal land. Sovereignty was never ceded.
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4: 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I'm interested in the fact that the Mildura City Council has recently declared a climate emergency. How recent was that?
6: That was on the 26th of February last year, where we called for that. And it was very much driven by current Deputy Mayor Helen Healy. But I think there's always been quite an interesting pedigree of looking at the environment in the region, but it just took a little while for it to get there because of probably the more of the conservative attitudes in parts of rural Australia.
7: I think that's changing, actually. I think that we're finding that there's a lot more people that are keen to see those kinds of issues moved forward and keen to make sure that we're part of that bigger movement that's happening over the world.
4: I feel like the declaration of climate emergency is something that's only just started to happen, and councils one by one are picking them up. And in Australia especially, I really feel like because of our federal government's attitudes to climate change, there's more and more action happening at local levels as citizens, but also local councils are going, okay, well, we're not going to get help from above. What are we going to do?
6: Yeah, I think this, you know, Miriam Wilkinson's The Carbon Club, I haven't read it, but it talks about the Australian Mr. Hill, the environment minister, going to Kyoto in 97 and basically moving away from embracing renewables for Australia and getting in lockstep with the old methods of generating energy. So it's quite long, and you know, I think we've worked really hard as a council, the previous one and even the one before to some extent, to really try and work out how great it is for this region. We've got the longest amount of sunshine. And there's no mountains on either side. I did a little bit of work in the federal election and run into people from Europe who were doing developments down south, and they're saying, why aren't you going at a million miles an hour? So it's really changing because it just makes sense, particularly on the dollar level.
4: Yeah, that's really great to hear. I notice up here one of the differences between up here in Mildura and down in central Victoria and Mount Alexandershire is that it feels up here like the council's really leading on climate change, whereas in Castlemaine and surrounds, there's a great groundswell of community action that is then forcing the council to take action, which I find that really interesting, that difference.
7: Well, I think actually that the community here is really active, and I think you see that in how they voted this round. So the community's actually voted a progressive council in, one that they know that's going to drive those issues forward. They've been active on the ground for a long time, and I think that that's reflected in exactly how progressive we have been. We're actually punching above our weight here. You know, we were the 30th local government in Victoria to declare a climate emergency, so that's actually pretty good for a council coming from a fairly conservative background. It does come from the people. They might not necessarily be the most vocal and the most visual groups, but they are definitely having an impact here.
6: To comment on that too, the horticultural and agriculture, whenever a farmer can save a few bucks, because it's such a difficult business to be in with the, you know, the bull and bear markets of whatever you're growing, they really have taken to it as well. And there's a couple of other things that I find really interesting. My wife and I participated in the second group buy scheme in 2010 in Mildura, which 300 people got together, collaborated and bought 300 units and of solar panels and put them on our house at 66 cents a kilowatt hour. So they're only like 2 kilowatt units, but also $6 billion worth of investment over the last 8 or 9 years of large scale industrial solar from sort of Redcliffs to Oyen. I think Mars have just bought into Kiamal and a fully solar. So there's two things going on. We do have, I'll use the word again, a great pedigree in people putting solar on their roofs, but also big money comes here to try and offset their footprint or try and buy renewable energy. As Roscano says, in the middle of the day in Mildura, you're just going to have the cheapest energy in the world in the next 3 to 5 years. It'll be huge.
4: It's amazing. Yeah, so I was really interested to come up here because I know about these big solar farms going up, and I wasn't aware of how much household solar and rooftop solar was going in, but it sounds like there's been some really great initiatives to get people to get rooftop solar on. Can you talk a bit more about the rooftop solar and the household?
6: Yeah, well, there was the two group buy schemes, and then they were very well patronised, so everybody got on early. Some people doubled up and ended up with 4 kilowatts at 66 cents an hour, and they're still making money out of it, which I don't know whether that's the best way to do it, but that's the way it happened back then. And then I have lots of friends. I'm a tradesman. I'm a tiler by trade, so know a lot of sparkies who have moved their business across to solar because they'll come and do an audit, and they'll say, well, if you reglaze your windows and if you change your washing machine or your fridge, and then you get a 7.8 kilowatt system and you only run stuff during the day, it's just going to pay for itself really, really quickly.
7: And look, council's been really proactive with making sure that all the council infrastructure is equally as solar friendly and environmentally friendly as well.
6: I think we've got about 600 kilowatts on all our buildings, so it saves quite a lot a year, quite a lot of money. And that came in early too. So that was there when I got onto council in 16.
7: Absolutely. But the limitation that we have though is the Kerrang interchange. So we've got, you know, all this fantastic renewable energy possibility here, but it's limited by how much we can pump out. Like we could be exporting
4: yeah.
7: The energy is what we're limited by, but I believe that the Kerrang interchange is high on both state and federal agendas to get that sorted out and get that done. Once we can get that done, this area it will be one of the, you know, solar power energy for Australia. We can be exporting this to New South Wales and to other parts of Victoria.
4: What are some of the objections people have had to large-scale solar farms, and what's the reality of them?
6: Well, there hasn't really been any objections,
4: yeah, right,
6: because they are on broad acreage farms off the road and you can hardly see them. So an average wheat farm here might be 7,000 acres. So the old infrastructure that went through their land that they sort of had to drive their tractors around when they sowed or harvested, Caradoc is 700 and Kiamal is 1 million panels. So there's really been no pushback. There was a drive to put 22,000 panels in three different spots in an old rural residential area. That created huge kickback and the council voted against it because we believe, like any sort of planning, orderly planning should be where it at least affects people, where it can give some good returns for the farmers because it actually levels out those badges if you can rent your land to a large multinational. I remember talking to the finance guy from Germany at Caradoc and he said, oh, Jace, it just makes sense on paper. Why wouldn't you do it?
4: Yeah.
6: So the one of the big concerns that's been raised over and over again in our municipality, because there are so many, is what will we do with those panels when the end of life comes along? And we've been assured that, you know, all the glass and all the aluminium can be reused or recycled, and they're working in Europe on trying to be able to recycle the actual silicon, yeah, the electronics and the silicon-based print in under the glass.
7: I think what they're finding is that the solar panels actually have a much longer life than they ever anticipated they would have. I mean, the panel.

0: totally. Well, and then once again, it becomes a business decision for them. They map out what they're going to lose. They calculate, you know, X amount of return a year for lease for the land, X amount on a, you know, average out your years as a grain grower, and then make the decision. But not many of them get the choice, because that the footprint of where the power lines go, they're only ever going to go that way. It's if it's upgraded, like Ross Garnaut says, if you could put large distribution wires connecting the capitals or even overseas, that's when you can get your secondary level kick of just generating massive amounts of power during the day. It flips the old model on its head completely.
1: Yeah. So if you're listening from overseas, I don't know where Latrobe Valley is. It's southeast corner of Victoria. And so it's a massive coal-fired power station. And so the electricity is running from that southeastern point north and west and across the rest of Australia. And so the infrastructure itself can't flow the other way. Is that what you're saying?
0: Can, but just not on the volume. And because it is intermittent, everything needs to be upgraded a little bit to be able to deal with it, with that intermittency and how the power comes in.
2: Yeah, and because it's centralised from that point, the power is set up to deliver electricity to everywhere from that centralised point, whereas what Jason is saying about tipping the old system on its head, the system is now going to be decentralised. It's going to be a network of smaller, more nimble power supply areas.
1: And so you see massive wind farms down on the coast in Western Victoria, and you see massive solar farms up here in the north where you get the most sun. And, yeah, we're looking at biodigesters and other sort of circular economy models of generating power locally in central Victoria. It also means that, you know, then it is spread out. So if any one site fails for any reason, you've still got power to the majority of the state.
0: So it's almost a version of a microgrid everywhere, you know, and there's even a great wind north of Horsham too. So there's levels of where you go, and that sort of matches in with our solar credentials and their wind credentials.
2: And you add batteries into that equation, and I think one of the things that people worry about when they think about renewable energy is, like, well, what are we going to be doing at night time? The sun doesn't shine at night. Yeah. Well, batteries are there for exactly that purpose. So they are coming on so quickly. The price is coming down. They're becoming more available to the everyday person in their homes, the same way that solar panels are. So once again, with government support and with community driving that demand for that technology, it'll be in everybody's homes soon.
0: I always started talking about energy sovereignty. So it's not just about the change to renewables, whether it's green hydrogen, solar or wind. It's about retrofitting every house. So if every house is a net producer of energy and consumes as little as it can, you're actually changing the whole dynamic of how we look at energy and how you would build a house in the first place. So to me, it's a tiered understanding of how we consume, why we consume, and who controls the way we might think about consumption. And I think that flicks back to the federal government's long commitment and support of renewables. I don't have a problem with that in the past, because that's what it was. It's clearly changed, and batteries, as Jody said, Hornsdale in South Australia has been a phenomenon that Mr. Tesla put in. Love to hang out with him
1: Elon
0: for the
1: Musk.
0: Afternoon. Sorry, Mr. Musk. So, but also Ganawara has put in a massive battery too, which is on the Kerrang link. So there's already those little pulses or little tendrils of green. Is that too much of a pun?
1: No, I like it. I like
0: little tendrils of green. That show, but it has to me, and I'm being really parochial about this, it has to be bound to how we live. You know, you want a beautiful house, you want an open, it doesn't have to be big or large, but it needs to be that energy sovereignty and giving you choice and not being dictated to by who may or may not control the infrastructure.
1: I think that's a really good point. And with climate change, there's this idea that, oh, it's going to get hotter and drier, and we're all going to want to use air conditioning more. But if the air conditioning is running off coal, then we're making, you know, climate change worse. So this idea of everyone having their own little power plant on their roof and being backed up by these bigger projects that are scattered across the state and across the country really makes sense.
0: I actually do experiments on my own house. We've got solar air modules. Have you ever heard of them? They're little 1 meter squares that are 80 mil thick, and they have a black base, and they have one solar panel, so not connected to your electricity at all. So in Mildura, between May and August, when you get a 19 or 20 degree day, it'll pump. We've got 5 of them on the roof, and it's got a little fan. It'll pump, you know, 23 degree heat into the house all day, which stops us using the wood. And then they also have a solar whiz, which if you keep the cavity between the inside ceiling and your tiles or your timber or your steel, if you keep that at a constant level, the whiz sucks out all the cold or hot air in your roof, which insulates your house on another level as well. So there's a whole level of technology, old school technology out there, that actually gives you the opportunity to make your footprint a bit smaller, and it costs less in the long run.
2: Yeah, so

0: What Jason's talking about there is a passive energy, you know. So you're actually using the energy of the earth or the environment or the air to passively regulate your home. But another way of doing that is by making sure that your cities are green and having canopy and having enough trees to make sure that your homes are shaded, for example, and your streets are shaded, and that you're creating an environment that you don't necessarily need to heat or cool too much. I think that the Mildura Council is leading in that area as well. So we've got a green and tree canopy policy and plan that we're working on at the moment. And, yeah, I think that that was going to make a big difference for Mildura too. In 2018, we were involved with the Cool It project with seven other local government councils in the region. With small towns in the region, we're particularly exposed to increasing daytime heat. I mean, Mildura is one of them, and with climate change approaching us, that is not going to change. So it's basically about increasing the canopy in streets and parks and gardens. I think we're as low as 7% in some towns. 7% coverage.
1: Okay, so there's not a huge amount of trees giving shade.
0: Correct. So what I've seen in other towns, and I think Sydney's doing this now, they've embarked on a huge project. 25% coverage is what they're aiming for. They're going to do it over 5 years, and they're spending, you know, $1.5 million to do it. So we are in the process of seeing what that looks like for Mildura and making sure that we get some the similar sort of coverage here, what that might look like and how we're going to work towards that over the next couple of years.
1: Yeah, it's really interesting. Driving into this town, I was so surprised to see green lawns everywhere. And I was like, wow, how are they doing that? It's because one of the things I really thought was interesting about the Castlemaine and Mildura as sort of parallel cities is that as climate change comes in, we're going to expect our climate to become more like yours is now. And to have green lawns already, I mean, we don't have the massive Murray running through our town. We don't have that luck. But we're already on water restrictions most of the year, through summer especially. And to see all of these beautiful green lawns was quite surprising. But then I realised people are probably using the river water. And this is a topic we'll get into in a minute, is water usage in this region. But in terms of planting big trees that can then provide substantial shade, it allows the smaller plants and the ground cover to survive these brutal burning summers. We've got a few projects in central Victoria that are looking at greening as well. And so it creates sort of like microclimates, doesn't it?
0: Definitely. Absolutely. So it's going to be absolutely essential going forward. I think that agriculture is going to have to be thinking about this soon. And I think they are. Grape growers are aware that the climate is going to be changing, and they're also making changes and calculations about how they're going to deal with that too. So we talk about our homes and ourselves and us as humans and having comfortable lives. We've also got to think about the sustainability of Mildura as a township and as a region, and agriculture has got a lot to do with that.
2: Look, I think it brought acreage back to that as well. There's always been discussion, and I know the CMA do a lot of work with people who are interested and subsidies too to plant up their boundaries with 4 metres of natives for two reasons, to stop that if you get the western wind coming in and, you know, it's been dry, we can get huge, horrible dust storms here. But if you plant up all your fence lines with natives, it sort of slows that down and gives a place where native animals can move to. So that's something that we've discussed. It hasn't come to fruition yet. But across the board with that, I think someone said the other day, on average, we used to have 6 days over 40. It's projected it might be 18 or 19 in the next little while per year. Yeah. So fresh fruit growers have their overhead sprinklers or their underhead sprinklers, but they have little misters on the top of some of the strainer posts as well, because if it gets over 40, they just turn them on, which drops, because they're already adapting to how hot it is and how, you know, growing fresh fruit or fresh grapes is a very viable industry. So they can do that to make sure that they can protect their crops. So it's already happening in a way.
1: Yeah, people are already adapting.
0: Absolutely.
1: And I guess that idea of creating natives on the boundaries is a windbreak, but it also creates wildlife corridors and a bit of biodiversity and all of that stuff, which is really important too.
2: Could I just say, point three of the climate emergency I thought was interesting, I just wanted to bring up, because we're going to have a climate emergency community reference group. So there's that second level. We're always going back to our community to make sure what we've chosen through what we've heard is redirected back to the public. So the community consultation developed community-owned and activated climate change mitigation adaptation strategies. So that's really important for us as a council to make sure that we continue to have the discussion, you know, and bring the best science to the table and then be directed by what our community want.
1: That's so great.
2: I think the difficult thing here, for particularly in the Millawa from Mildura through to the South Australian border, is you can do everything right. You can use no-till, you can use organic, you can do whatever you want. But if you have I think our average rainfall is 250 mil a year, give or take. And I think in 17-18 or 18-19, I can't remember which 2 years, it was 87 mil and 110. So that's the sort of pressure that is applied. So you can do everything you need to with the best of intentions. But if that climate continues to change, you know, our adaptability will have to match that to some level, or it stops, you know. So,
1: and I imagine people's reliance on the river then becomes so important. Like, so the Murray River is ginormous, beautiful river running through. I mean, it's part of the Murray-Darling Basin. I did an episode last year with some filmmakers who were local to Central Victoria, but they had gone up to where the Fishkill was, and they did some beautiful interviews with the Indigenous people and local farmers and other people who've been affected by the amount of water that's extracted far north in Queensland. So the Murray-Darling Basin is massive. It's pretty much the entire eastern, southeastern region of Australia. All of the rivers run into the same network, and you guys are part of it.
2: Yeah, we're, you know, 30 k's from, or 35 k's from Wentworth, where it's the junction of the Murray and the Darling. So where we're sitting would have been pre-locks and weirs and barrages. It's just a huge delta. You know, I think just as an aside, I went up river with a heap of hydrologists and fish scientists in 2017 before the ABC pumped episode, and we stood at the weir in Wentworth, and Richard Minturn, who was at our water forum the other day, said on an average day over the Wentworth weir it's about 8,000 megalitres, but in 2016-17 flood it was 110,000 a day. But in 1956, the largest flood, once the river was regulated, was 360,000 megalitres a day. So the ephemerality and the variability of the system is absolutely phenomenal. So my grandfather had a mail run up to Menindee, and whenever there'd be a little cyclone drop into central southern Queensland and dissipate, you know, all the old graziers and the people who love fishing or yabbies would go, oh, you know, we'll get up the Frenchman's and the Anna Branch in 6 to 7 weeks, because that would be the time that had come down. So it was more regular to be in flood than not, you know. It hardly ever dried. So there was like a clock, you know, oh, we've had the storm, we'll wait for the yabbies in 6 or 7 weeks. So there's a real, and that's reflecting on my story, but that would have been reflected on the Indigenous story for millennia.

0: 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I hope you've been enjoying the conversation with Mildura City Council's Mayor, Jason Modica, and Councillor for the Environment and Sustainability up in Mildura, Jody Reynolds. We'll be back in a minute.
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0: Welcome back to Saltgrass. Please note that today's episode is a repeat. It was originally recorded and aired over 6 months ago. Let's get back into our conversation with Mildura Rural City Council's Mayor, Jason Modica, and Councillor for the Environment and Sustainability, Jody Reynolds.
3: What Jason was just saying then about that water coming down, you have those storms in Queensland and you expect that water to come down, that simply hasn't been happening.
4: Because of how much is being extracted up there by industrial farming methods.
3: Basically. So there's a lot of contention and people saying, well, it's always been like that. Those particular river systems up there have always gone through periods of dry and wet, but the evidence simply doesn't support that argument. It has never been this dry. And it has never occurred that there's been so much rain in Queensland and yet we still get so little water coming down that particular waterway. Look, we're actually pretty lucky here on the Murray because our water comes from the Snowy River, comes from that area up there.
4: So from the mountains on the
5: eastern
4: coast.
5: Rather than floodplains.
3: Yeah. So, of course, the connection that Jason was talking about is a little bit further sort of west of us. So the water that flows past us is coming from that mountainous region. That water comes with its own difficulties because it's so controlled. So since the Hume Dam has been built up there, the water that comes down here is incredibly controlled. So the flood and dry patterns that this area is adapted to just don't happen anymore. So our wetlands are not getting the water that they need. We simply will not ever get the amount of water, even under normal flood conditions, those wetlands will never get the amount of water that they need, which is why we need to do things which the Mallee CMA is doing at the moment with the Victorian Floodplain Restoration Program, where they're putting infrastructure in so that they can actually get water to those wetlands, maintain the diversity, maintain those ecosystems, because there's no way that that water is ever going to be able to come down and do that naturally anymore.
4: Yeah. Well, it's interesting to me because obviously you are just one local council sitting on a river, but there's so many different councils and interest groups. And you mentioned the CMA, so that's the Catchment Management Authority. And there's different catchment management authorities all over the place, and they're government run, but they still have to negotiate with each other and with the government to try and figure out regulations. And one of the interesting things about that film that I mentioned earlier, When the River Runs Dry, it's called, the people talking about it said, you know, I'm a lawyer, I've looked into this, and it's my job to understand all of the different factors playing into all of the different interest groups and everything. And it's still really hard to get your head around who's got control.
5: Well, if you want an interesting take on it, Richard Beasley, QC, has just written a book called Dead in the Water. He was the second QC below Brett Walker in the South Australian Royal Commission into the Murray-Darling Basin. And his suggestion is basically the Water Act in 2007 created a scientific document with the best available science that suggested that you needed between 4,600 and 7,900 gigalitres of water back to the environment for a healthy river. And then it was absolutely torn apart by the politics of the country. So a little bit of paralleling between climate change and hydro-denialism, as he calls it, where you begin to look at the science and wonder why we're so averse to actually taking science on board for what it is. So I recommend Dead in the Water. He's very blunt. He's very funny. He's a little bit cheeky. But if you wanted to read a book about a pure disengagement with scientific evidence, that would be the one you'd want to pick up.
4: Where the politics completely overrides the evidence.
5: Well, you know, I think if you look back at the trading system that Rudd put in and then we got rid of by the carbon traded system, that that's another example of how easily our politics can overturn actual science. And I think it's an interesting story. I'm getting a bit sociological meta on you.
4: That's good.
5: I think we're almost at a really interesting point where we can embrace and we can take on board what the science says and adhere to it and tell our politicians, Jody and I included, that this is just not good enough. You don't need a lot of water to get an overbank flow to trigger that amazing engagement of the floodplains and all the nutrients coming back in. And the healthy river, so it can be a working river, but it also needs flow. If you don't have flow, the cod and perch that represent in the South Australian Murray and the New South and Vic Murray come from the Darling because it's unregulated water when it comes down. So they still breed. There's still been great breeding opportunities in the last 6 years for cod and perch on that minimal amount of water. And then they go up and down the Murray at a rate of knots. Have you heard of the lamprey?
4: No.
5: The lamprey is... Sorry, I'm on my pet topic now. So the lamprey is this funny little long eel-looking fish that lives out in the Southern Ocean but breeds and has its fishlings.
3: Yeah.
4: Eelings.
3: Oh, fingerlings.
5: Fingerlings, there you go.
4: Are they fingerlings?
5: They come from the Southern Ocean all the way to Yarrawonga and breed. But when all the locks and weirs put in, they stopped doing that. We've spent $13 billion on the Murray-Darling Basin Plan, and yet there's no water in the Darling. So, you know, there's huge questions to be asked. They were asked in the South Australian Royal Commission, but why did the federal government not want to go? They didn't go. They said, we're not coming. They sent Mr. Walker.
4: They didn't go to the commission.
5: They refused to go, and they were going to take the Royal Commission to court to prove that they didn't want to present. So why would they do that?
4: I don't understand the legalities of a royal commission, but I think the point of them, isn't it, is to hold everyone accountable.
5: So they challenge the point of the legality of the nation. That's what I'm saying. So, you know, there's a lot going on, a lot more could go on, but read Dead in the Water. It's interesting.
4: But it's also, like, I just to get political here, and I understand that you hold office and you may not be able to comment, but the anti-corruption watchdog and the need for that at a federal level, I think these stories over and over and over again in so many different ways, from fracking gas and keeping coal fire alive and all of this water stuff, all points to the same thing, which is who has interest, financial interest, in making these systems stay.
5: So one more little political thing. Are you familiar with the disallowance of the 70 gigalitres in 2018? So in the structures of the basin plan, there was 70 gigalitres that was meant to go to the environment in the Northern Connected Basin. So lobbyists lobbied the government and they voted to take it away from the environment and give it back to agriculture and horticulture. That was at the start of 18. That's 70 gigalitres. It mightn't have stopped the fish kills, but any amount of water would have been better than what it didn't come through. So it's not just one incident of a disconnect. It's many incidents. So you're right.
3: And look, just recently we had Keith Pitt came up here. He is the Federal Water Minister, and he and Anne Webster did a tour around and showed him what's going on in this region. So it was great to have him. But as he left, he said that he was withdrawing the on-farm water-saving mechanisms and that all water-saving mechanisms would now be done off-farm, and that there would be no water buybacks to return water to the environment. So that's why these sort of political decisions are why it's so important to start thinking about how we're going to get water to the environment in another way, hence the infrastructure programs that we have happening on the Victorian side of the border with getting water into those very important ecosystems there. But they also save water for farming as well. So look, as we've been talking about, farming is going to be affected by climate change. They are going to be less rain events, then they're going to be taking more water out of the river, so they do need to have enough water for us to be able to be a food and fibre producer. So we have to be innovative about how we are getting water to the environments that need it and water to those farmers as well. The complexity of it is enormous. The politics, the climate change, water trading. We haven't even touched on water trading. So, yeah, but there are some really awesome people out there making some really great headway in finding that balance. The balance is there. We've just got to find it.
4: So when you were saying water saving on farms, that prevents farmers hoarding water, which is probably good, but it also means that they're going to draw from the river more.
3: No, I'm not necessarily talking about floodplain harvesting when I'm talking about water saving. I'm talking about things that farmers can do on their own farm that will reduce the amount of water that they have to draw from the river. So
5: they become more efficient.
3: So they're literally efficiency programs.
4: So they're preventing efficiency programs. Is that what you're saying?
3: What they're saying was that the water efficiency programs didn't produce the amount of environmental outcomes that they thought they would. So all the monitoring and measuring and evaluation that they've done haven't produced the amount of water back to the environment that they thought. It was actually negligible in the end.
5: There's an interesting overlay of that, that the Water Act is a scientific document. Richard Beasley says he's amazed that it actually got voted through because it's the most scientific document Australian government's ever passed. But from then on, in our region alone, there's probably been another 11,000 hectares of permanent plantings done. So there's all these other things going on in the background. And with the diminishing intakes, it looks like a perfect storm, remembering that we had the millennial drought, which most people reckon started in 1997. So we had nearly 13 years of very low intakes. Now, if imagine when the next drought comes, it's not if, and we've got all those extra permanent plantings and we've got lower intakes into the system, and then we've got more people vying for the water, what does the price of water look like? I think it's about $6,000 a megalitre to buy for permanent. It's probably $450 to buy temporary.
4: And do you buy that from, the government?
5: No, you can buy it from anyone. So
4: people have water rights?
5: Yeah.
4: So, and then that's water trading, when you buy water off someone else.
5: Prior to when I grew up on a market garden over in Golgol on the other side of the river, and Dad's land and water were attached. So he had 15 acres and 80 megs. It wasn't a tradable thing. And then there was a desire to get more efficiency. So the water wanted to go to the highest return use. So that's why almonds and cotton are that are coming in. And then they've separated land and water and commodified water, remembering there was probably 30% of water that was never used because it had a value to the environment, but then it became a commodified value. So on top of the diminishing intakes, on top of the hyper growth that we've had the commodification of water that's made every drop worth something, and everybody scrambled for that. So we're kind of sailing towards a perfect storm, you know, in the Murray as well. Only if we have a really dry period, you know, if we have La Niña.
4: Which we will, obviously.
5: Of course,
4: yeah.
5: You know, I think, and that's the interesting thing too. If you look at some of the data from the hydrologists, the river had a heartbeat, you know. All that would change would be the volume. So it might be 7 GL this year and 14 next year and, you know, 12 next year and then 2, but it always flowed. I think one of the other bits of data, sorry for going on about water, If our CEO was here, she'd just giggle. He's talking about water again. You know, I toured the barrages the other day, which was absolutely phenomenal.
4: So what's a barrage?
5: The barrage is just like a lock, like a heap of doors that separate the saline water of the Coorong with the mouth of the Murray. So there's 530 of them. So prior to locks and weirs and barrages, on average, annually, there used to be 16,000 gigalitres of water would go out of the mouth of the Murray a year, on average. So it'd go higher, maybe 40. Go lower, drought year, maybe 6. In the last 10 years, since some of the decisions have been made around the environment, there's only 650 gigalitres go through the barrages. So the river doesn't flow. Now, the way to have a healthy river and how...
4: So what is that in terms of, like, is that half or...
5: Oh, it's like
4: a quarter, or like I wasn't paying attention to the numbers.
5: 16,000 to 16,000 to 650. Was that 1%?
3: It's a fraction of.
5: So
4: 1%. That is amazing.
5: And that's that true politicisation, because you can come to certain parts of the basin and they'll blame the barrages for no one else getting any water.
4: Mm.
5: But if you say, well, let's take out the barrages and the locks and the weirs, and you can only pump when the natural system lets you. Not that I'm advocating that, because has been a successful
4: then you
5: working.
4: You can't control the flow.
5: Exactly.
4: Yeah.
5: But you can have a version that will keep the river healthy, and in a climate change real world, shouldn't be a cap on water. It should be a cap on what are you growing and how you're growing it.
4: Why are we growing cotton here? Yeah. Why are we growing rice in Australia?
5: Well, I'm sure the Indigenous people said, why are you growing those funny red and green things that you make wine out of? Why are you growing them? So just to put a bit of a deeper narrative on it, why aren't we growing, you know, acacias? Or I think you can make avgas out of the mallee plant, so, or oils anyway.
3: We don't tell farmers what they can put in the ground here. We don't tell farmers what they can make money out of. And we don't tell farmers that they have to plant certain crops, because we allow the market to decide what makes money and what they can grow.
4: And we also allow international corporations to have massive amounts of land and grow things
3: Well, the way the water market is working, and as Jason described, it actually favours those massive you know, mega agricultural farmers, because to them the water price is affordable. And if you
4: cost of business,
3: it's the cost of business. So when you go down to your local farmer who's been farming his land for generations, he struggles to buy water to continue farming.
4: For Mildura, into the future, if you're going to be greening your streets and needing to water those trees and keeping your local agribusinesses alive, what do you need to do as a council? Do you advocate at a political level? What's your power here?
3: Yeah, advocacy is the thing for the council here, and also joining together with other local councils that have similar issues.
5: The Murray River Group of Councils, which advocate together on energy transition, water, tourism, and digital connectivity. So that could cross the board to anything, but we, as that group, only picks four things, so we can be committed to those four things, because sometimes when there's too many topics on the table, you can get lost.
4: And is that both sides of the border?
5: No, they have
4: all Victoria,
5: and then the equivalent is Ramjo's on the New South Wales side. It's about information, good information, the trust in science, and really trying to have a bit of a picture of where we might end up or where we might be. We're actually currently building our council plan, but also doing Vision 2040. So we're sort of encouraging people to say, well, what will it look like after another 19 years of climate change or expansion? They're really big questions, though, because culturally, we are a coloniser nation. We do want to grow. We want to do more. But if there's an outer limit of what you can do, that's when the big questions have to come in. How do we do it? How do we maintain it?
3: Well, when we're talking about things like greening Mildura and planting trees, it's those initial stages where demands on resources, cash and water in this particular instance is going to be at its greatest. So in those initial stages, yes.
4: First couple of years,
3: it's intensive. They will require a lot of water. But when those trees are established, then that sort of intensive amount of input they have to put into them will start to drop off a little bit. They'll start to maintain themselves. So, yeah, look, it can look intensive in the beginning, but the payback that you get from investing in something like that now is going to be massive in the future.
5: So, but I think they really work together. This transition for me is that, you know, we've over focused on the water and trying to get as much out of it as we can. So there needs to be a step away and a recalibration. And we've underutilized the sun. I'm making a metaphoric statement. This, you know, it's not that difficult. It shouldn't be that difficult to change what we do and how we do it, particularly with the great amount of information we have around us. Our council has hit higher than it has should over and over again, because we've had good councillors, we've had great staff and good leadership to say, what's it actually like to live on the edge of the desert, you know, when you can have -3 in June and 47 in January? It's Don Watson's book, The Bush, talks about the Milawa, and he says even Indigenous Australians didn't really live or do anything out there. They'd go through it and they could survive off it, but it wasn't something where they would put a permanent camp near a billabong or near the river or a lake.
3: Did you come up with that great quote the other day that somebody said, nobody really knows who created the Mallee, but the devil is strongly suspected?
5: our state member, Ali Kupper, said that the other day.
3: That was great. Yeah, thanks, Ali.
5: So, and once again, this ties into maybe why it's difficult to take on the new attitudes or aspects, is we are very resilient. Mildura was an irrigation colony that failed within the first 5 years, that was promised so much by the state government and got nothing. You know, there's always the concept of the Bendigo line, you know, 100 k's north of Bendigo on an arc. Nothing ever comes further than that. That's changing now because we're becoming very vocal and we're saying, well, how do we fit into the Federation? How the hell do we fit into the state for a start? What's that other one? Garrett Glarus Berejiklian rang up Dan Andrews and said, Dan, is Mildura in Victoria? He said, no, ring Steve Marshall. I think it's in South Australia. So there's all these...
4: Really?
5: No, this is a joke. Oh. It's a total joke. So
3: that's how misinformation gets out there.
5: No, but I'm talking about that because, like anywhere in rural Australia, the hub and spoke method of how Adelaide, Melbourne, Sydney and Brisbane worked and worked well still has deficiencies within that.
4: So you mentioned the Indigenous people, and I'm always interested in this interplay with the Australian environment and how we want to grow whatever we want to grow, regardless of actually what the environment is. So can you tell me a little bit about who the local Indigenous group are?
5: Yep. So we've just in the last little while, there's the people of the Milawa Mallee. So on the New South Wales side, it's the Barkindji, it's the Latchi Latchi, the Neri Neri and the Warragai. So there's a few. We have a really good Reconciliation Action Plan. You know, when I grew up in Golgol in the early 70s, 1950s, there were still Aboriginal people living on the river in unpowered sites. You know, I'm 51. And I find it quite emotive to talk about because there is a genuine lack of understanding that we've been here for 238 years and Indigenous Australians have been here for 2,600 generations, if not more. So the Indigenous community in Mildura works really hard to be involved and to have a say. We try and foster that as much as we can, but they have difficulties within their own communities as well. And it's getting better, but there's always more work that could be done to engage the Indigenous community. And I can't imagine, it's tough just to live here as someone who's got all the best opportunities other than the disadvantage that Indigenous Australians continually come up against?
3: Yeah, look, there's different points of view in the Indigenous community. It's the same as there is in any community. When it comes to consultation about water and about what happens with water, it's very heavily skewed towards irrigators. Despite the fact that the 2007 Water Act and the Murray-Darling Basin Plan is designed to deliver water to the environment, politics and power intersect with that and we get the complex outcomes that we have. Now, Indigenous people simply, I'm not going to speak for them, I recommend that you find somebody, but look, they're a minority and the things that they want to use the water for might not necessarily gel with what the majority of people want to use that water for. And in the end, despite the fact that there's a consultation that goes on, I'm afraid that sometimes their voices get lost.
4: And when you think about the fact that we just came in here and took it all and then set up these systems, it seems so outrageous.
3: Nobody understands how these river systems would run better than the people that have lived next to them for 40,000 years.
5: And then overlaid all the engineering works that we've done on those rivers to make them working rivers. Richard Beasley talks about, you know, the Indigenous Australians, they were about sharing. You didn't take too much. You didn't show off or steal or what have you. And you made sure that the people upstream did the right thing and the people downstream did the right thing. In the middle, you got your little bit as well.
3: Aboriginal people are absolutely capable of their own engineering feats.
5: One
3: of the oldest engineering feats known
4: on the planet.
3: On the planet, yeah. You know, Aboriginal people did it first, but they did it in a way that was sustainable. They did it in a way that they weren't taking too much and that they allowed everything that was in that river to have its place and to have its time, and they did it in concert with the natural rhythms of that place. We could learn a few things.
4: Yeah, we sure could.
5: Yeah, I agree. I think one of the big things for me is when the Uluru Statement from the Heart was put to the federal government, it was just ignored and it had taken 5 years to put together and it was a document that got all Indigenous people involved and on board. And all Indigenous Australians have been asking for since colonisation is to have a voice, not in and of the chamber, but to the chamber, which there is a clear difference because that was the scare tactic used. Oh, you can't have another chamber in the house. No, it's just a voice. You know, ATSIC seemed to work pretty well from the 90s and until it was disbanded. So how do we as a local government, I think we're doing a reasonable job, engage with the Indigenous peoples, but that overall understanding of that longest connection with the land, of the nature of the Dreamtime and what we take from Indigenous people that we continually overlook. Indigenous humour, they say, resonates through Australian society like you've never seen, but we take it as our own. So there's other little things that if we embraced indigeneity for what it was and understood their deeper resilience and ability to survive, we may well make better decisions.
4: Absolutely. Thanks. So before we go, I just wanted a little bit of background from you both. What brought you here? How did you, Tyler, become the mayor?
5: Look, you know, I was born and bred in Golgol, Italian father, Anglo mum. I grew up in the 70s when I copped a little bit of grief, but not much. And was just always interested. As I said, I used to go to the church in St. Michael's in Baronga and we'd come out and look over a floodplain after praying to God. And there was this ineffable feeling out there in the bush that no one ever really wanted to talk about, but it was clearly there. Could have gone on in school, but just couldn't concentrate in a classroom. And then went off and did a trade and then travelled, like did a heap of travel all over the country and internationally. And then came back here and started, you know, talking a bit too much and having too many opinions. And people would say, well, just do something about it. So my wife has a really big giggle. I was going to run in the 2012 council election and I kept on saying, oh, yeah, I'll go and sign up tomorrow. And she said, you know, it's going to close, because she knows that sometimes I don't get to what I said I'm going to do. Yeah, I'll sign up tomorrow. And she said, you know, it's going to close tomorrow. I said, look, I'll go in at 1 o'clock and sign up. So I went in at 1 o'clock and the doors closed at 12. So I missed the application. So then I ran the next time, got in, became deputy mayor. But yeah, just have a real deep concern for the region, want to have a better understanding of how we make it sustainable.
4: You came in with sustainability in mind and the environment, and that was a large part of it.
5: Water and power.
4: Yeah.
5: Yep. It was pretty much. And transparency, all that sort of stuff as well. But yeah, it's and really lucky to be doing it in, not my hometown, because I've lived over the river until I was 23 and then travelled and then bought here 20 years ago. It's just really nice to know that this is a great place and there's a lot going on and we have good people around us. But there's work to do, whether it's around engagement with the Indigenous population, energy transition or water, my three favourite ones. There's other stuff like that, but some of the work's being done. How do we do the rest of it and be considerate about that?
4: And what about you, Jodie?
3: Well, I guess it's been a bit of a lifelong passion of the environment, watching it change, seeing how it's affected by human activity, just a lifelong interest and passion for me, the environment. Moving to Mildura 7 years ago brought home to me in graphic colour how the river is being decimated and what an impact people and society has had on that. So I grew up in South Australia, moved away and became a geologist, and moved here to work with a mining company called Crystal Mining. And actually quite happy to work with a sand mining company, because sand miners have some of the best rehabilitation methods and success of any other mining company. So not too bad of a mining company to work for if you're going to have a love for the environment. But look, the issues that are apparent here, I'd never been aware of them before. And I think that if you don't live on the banks of these rivers, you take your water for granted. If you turn on a tap and the water's coming out of it, you just expect that to happen. You think of that as your right for that to happen, and in some ways it is. But I think that we can expect that that's going to happen less and less. We've already had situations in towns in Tamworth and in Dubbo and in other places where they've had to truck water into those places because they're natural sources of water.
5: Pooncarry and Menindee even closer.
3: Pooncarry and Menindee closer to home, where their natural sources of water simply aren't available to them anymore. And that's as a direct result of overuse, over allocation and climate change. So we really have to, as much as possible, bring these issues to a wider audience, to all those people out there in the capital cities turning on their taps and watching the water come out. It's, you need to know this is a resource that's in danger. So that's, you know, this is something that sort of came to my, it really in my discussions with Jason, I think, because he was passionate about water, and we met through our kids who went to school together. So I met Jason's partner, and of course the political discussions ensued.
5: Ensued, yes. Late into the night.
3: Very quickly after that. I come from a political sort of family, so my brother actually ran against Barnaby Joyce in his seat going back a couple of elections ago, David Ewings. So, yeah, a bit of a political background. And once again, it's a bit of a case of, well, do something, you know. If you're going to have...
4: Stop gas bagging.
5: Well, you never stop gas bagging. You just gas bag somewhere else.
3: This is true.
5: Sorry.
3: Yeah. But look, I got in on a gender equity kind of basis. There was a big push for more women in local council. So the women that put up their hands this time to run through, fabulous women, really, really great range from women with a strong desire to make positive change in the region. Didn't get everybody up, unfortunately, but really proud of the women that did get in.
4: But there was a conscious effort of women to say, hey, we need more women, we should all run.
3: Absolutely, and we all supported each other all through that. So there was some ups and downs for a couple of the women candidates, but no.
4: It's never going to be easy, is it?
3: It's never going to be easy for a female candidate. So look, the women that did get in, that's fantastic, and they're making a big impact already, which is good to see. But the other thing was accountability and transparency. There was a feeling in the electorate that perhaps council wasn't necessarily listening or taking a lot of notice of what the public feeling was. And I think that there has been a really good conscious effort on behalf of council to understand that and to change that. And I think the other thing is to, there was some situations in council where I thought that as far as the, I'm going to be out there, the conduct of some of the councillors, I didn't think, so it's the reputation of council. We have to have the highest level of integrity in our council, so that people will look to the council and say, we are proud to have that those people in that council representing us. And I looked at the council at that time and I couldn't see that. And I wanted to make sure that if I got in, that I would be that person that I would hope to see representing me in council.
4: That's great. Thanks. That's cool. Is there anything else you guys want to say about Mildura or the region or sustainability or climate change?
3: I wanted to go back to what you were saying about community groups and the grassroots community groups that we've got here. So we've just recently added to policy on the environment some words about plastics and tackling single-use plastics in the region. And at the grassroots level, we've got a group of people and they've just got a grant to work together to make that happen from the grassroots level. So we've got multiple levels of change happening in this region. So it's great that council is reflecting that and that we're here to facilitate those grassroots movements that want to make change here. So, yeah, really pleased to see that.
5: If just for me, I think it's an indication of how things can change, and when you're politically aware, you can, whether, you know, gently at the start and then with an avalanche later, actually through your voting habits and how you take on your information, actually change what's going on around you. And I think our community's absolutely primed to just have that second glance and see what's going on.
4: That's great. I really like that. That's great. All right, thanks, guys. I think that'll do.
5: Thanks, Alison. It's been awesome.
4: Yeah.
6: We don't like talking.
4: I can tell. I really had to drag it out of you.

0: That was the mayor of Mildura Rural City Council, Jason Modica, and councillor for the Environment and Sustainability, Jody Reynolds. 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
4: Mount Alexander Shire Council has released the 2026-27 budget, which includes lots of important projects and initiatives. Spending on gravel and sealed roads has increased. Aged care services continue to be a priority with significant investment. There will also be an increase in grant opportunities for community projects, events and small businesses. 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

Good morning. How are you? You're on 94.9 Main FM. You're with Hayley. And it's Monday, the 13th of July. Welcome to Dead Air. You can text in today and say hi, 0488 63186. Thank you to Tegan with Pop-Tarts earlier this morning and Ali with her show Saltgrass. Before we begin, respect to the Jajalrung people, the traditional owners of this unceded land we live and die on. May their wisdom guide our conversations here on Main FM and in the broader community. Sending much love to you all tuning in across Radio Land, Ladio Rand. Big weekend here in Castlemaine again. It was a great event at Boomtown, heaters only, on Saturday night, still recovering. I also did a hand-dyeing workshop with Ilka White on Saturday, which was amazing, highly recommended. I'm intending on dyeing, hand-dyeing burial shrouds for people, but also potentially offering it to families.